0: A huge typhoon has made landfall in southeast China, where nearly 2 million people have been evacuated from their homes. Typhoon Bavi arrived close to the city of Wenzhou. Winds of more than 140 kilometres per hour have been recorded. Schools, workplaces, transport services and outdoor activities have been suspended across Zhejiang province. Police in Britain have arrested a second man on suspicion of murdering the former government minister and TV personality Anne Widdecombe. Officers say a 28-year-old male has been detained in northern England. 78-year-old Miss Widdecombe was found dead in her home in southwest England on Thursday. A South African footballer who played for his country last month at the World Cup has been found dead. Details surrounding the death of Jaden Adam have not been made public. Police are investigating. This report from Richard Kagoe.
1: South Africa is mourning the death of Jaden Adams, one of its brightest young footballers. The sports minister, Gaetan McKenzie, paid tribute to the 25-year-old, saying the country had lost a promising talent. The Football Players Union says it is devastated, while FIFA President Gianni Infantino has offered condolences, calling the news incredibly sad. The World Cup was a difficult time for Adams, who learnt of his grandmother's death before facing the Czech Republic. He featured in all three group matches and last year joined Pretoria-based Mamelodi Sundowns, where he won league and Africa Champions League titles.
0: England have beaten Norway 2-1 in their quarter-final match at the World Cup and are through to the semi-finals. Jude Bellingham scored the two goals for England, including one in extra time, to give them the victory. They were level 1-1 at the end of the regular 90 minutes in the match played in Miami. And that's the latest world news.
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0: Vinyl records, those thin round discs that you take for a spin on your record player, blasting music into living rooms the world over. I'm here at the Vinyl Factory in London, where they produce millions of records every year. We're at the factory because today on Business Daily on the BBC World Service, we're talking about the Rolling Stones' latest album release. And many of the band's biggest hits were printed right here at what was then the Vinyl Pressing Factory for their record label EMI. The Rolling Stones pushed the physical limits of what a record could be. Alongside the music came artwork like the famous Hot Lips logo. Millions of record sales followed. Now they're releasing their 25th album in 2026 with new challenges. A world where streaming dominates, where fans expect big performances in even bigger stadiums. I'm Hannah Mullane, and today on Follow the Money, we're looking at one of the biggest rock bands in the world, the Rolling Stones, and asking how they make their money in an ever-changing digital landscape.
1: London. More than a quarter of a million fans of the Rolling Stones gathered in Hyde Park for a free show by the group who make their kind of music.
0: The Rolling Stones became a global success in 1965, topping the charts in more than 20 countries with I Can't Get No Satisfaction. Back then, they made their money through selling records and playing live shows. Now, you can reach audiences all over the world in seconds by uploading music to a streaming platform. In fact, according to industry figures from the International Federation of the Phonographic Industry, music streaming generated more than $22 billion globally last year, with 837 million people subscribing around the world. But is it worth spending money making new music when you're the Rolling Stones and you've got 24 albums in a back catalogue? Will Page is the author of the book Pivot and the former chief economist at Spotify.
2: I think the revolution that's happened with streaming comes down to one very simple expression. I prefer the earlier stuff. In an age of the CD or the download, if that band that you liked released an album and you preferred the earlier stuff and you reached for the shelf to bring that old CD back again, nobody knew and we were none the wiser. So the value of the catalogue had no value other than the upfront transaction you paid for it when you went into HMV or Tower Records and purchased that CD. Now when you prefer the earlier stuff, not only do we know about it, we monetize it again and again. And just to remind the audience as well that those streams from the back catalogue are profitable streams because they're catalogue streams. They've already recouped their advance. So, you know, there's no investment in generating demand for them. So it's almost like free money when the catalogue streams happen. So that's why catalogue is so valuable just now.
0: Making money every time someone plays your song, it's the benefit of streaming. But you need a lot of those plays to start making a profit. That's something Matt Lyons can help us understand. Matt, how does making money from streaming actually work?
3: Well, there's a few variables at play here for how much an artist makes. Different streaming services pay different amounts per stream. That can vary from around 0.3 of a cent up to a whole cent per stream. So that means that for even the highest paying services, you need 100 streams for one of your songs to even make a dollar. There's also how an artist's record deal is structured that can have an impact, whether the listener is on a paid or free subscription, and if the artist is also the songwriter of the music. So let's go for a ballpark figure. For an artist to earn between $30,000 to $50,000, they need to be streamed 10 million times.
0: So when the Rolling Stones release new music, how much do they make from that?
3: So as Will Page mentioned, the benefit artists like the Stones have is that the new music can bring a listener to the old, and they make money from all of it. So in the run-up to their new album, the Rolling Stones released two new tracks. And interestingly, in that time, according to figures from Chartmetric, the band has seen their monthly listeners on Spotify rise by 3.5 million, up to more than 30 million. So let's do the maths. On Spotify, the average stream earns the artist 0.3 of a cent. So 30 million in a month, and that's $90,000, up just over $9,000 from the overall average. And that's assuming each listener only listens to one song per month. If each listener listens to an album's worth of songs, which for the Stones is usually around 12 songs, that $90,000 is suddenly $1,080,000 just from one streaming platform alone.
0: So that new music from the Stones is bringing more people in, listening to the old stuff. But it's so easy now to upload to a streaming platform. 100,000 new tracks are uploaded to Spotify every day. So are we simply making too much music? Here's Will Page again.
2: every kid in the bedroom can, you know, go onto DistroKid in services like it, where you pay $20 fixed fee, retain 100% of your copyright, see 100% of your revenue, and upload music onto streaming platforms. If we go back to the start of the century, we had Top of the Pops, which was just 40 songs. Today it's 130,000 new songs, and that's just today. That's not a weekly chart. Trying to understand what's happened to the supply side still puzzles the music industry, but other industries should be looking at us and learning from it as well. And there's a statistical concept that I guess we have to refer to here called the long tail. Long tail simply says, why is it in a bookstore, for example, why is it the top 20% of titles generate 80% of the sales, the front of store books, the ones that are on the tables? And 80% of the niche titles generate only 20% of sales. That's the book on the shelves at the back of the store. Now, you take that proven retail concept to the long tail and you apply it to music. This long tail is longer and skinnier than any tail seen in history.
0: And if the music industry, as you say, is running so much on sort of the nostalgia and the catalogue of music of these big artists that people want to keep listening to, what does that mean for the future of the music industry if the consumer is always wanting to look back and not forward?
2: It's a tricky one. There's artists coming through like Freya Sky, who might not be on your radar but could easily sell out the O2. Culturally speaking, I go back to Wembley Stadium. Do you know there's a Punjabi artist who sold out Wembley Stadium in 24 hours? I didn't know.
0: But,
2: you know, there's demand. So there's a lot happening off the conventional radar. But there is a more important point. If I lean to the Netflix drama Stranger Things for a second, it's fascinating to see how teenagers today are going to music recorded in the 80s. Smooth Operator by Sade, that record came out, I think, 1981. And one of the reasons why that's found traction is as a Formula One driver who sings it when they're overtaking cars. Teenage girls love Formula One. Teenage girls hear this song being sung by a driver and they go to Spotify and Apple Music and add it to their playlist. The thing is, A, there's a resurgence in old music, but B, the signals which are generating that resurgence are coming from places you'd least expect.
0: Staying relevant and getting your song made in the 80s, used in current pop culture, certainly plays its part in directing new fans to old music. But it's increasingly more challenging for even the biggest artists to get people listening all around the world, no matter how big you are.
2: Localization, in a nutshell, simply says, why is it that on global streaming platforms, we're seeing local music get to the top of local charts? If I can keep it to three bullet points. One, we can all get to market, so local artists can find themselves on these global platforms where they can find their local fans. They couldn't do that in the confines of a small record shop or the restrictions of a radio playlist. Two, the consumer is now in control. They choose what they want. They used to get what they were given on TV and radio. Now they're determining what they want, and we see around the world what they want is artists closest to them. And then thirdly, I think the choice of artists around the world is they'd rather be a big fish in a small local pool than a minuscule fish in a gigantic global streaming pool. So when we look around the world, what are we seeing? We're seeing Denmark. How many people on planet Earth speak Danish? No more than 6 million. That's all you have. Yet the entire charts in Denmark are Danish artists performing in Danish. Final example, a larger country, Brazil. If you go to the YouTube artist charts in Brazil this week, the top 100 artists in Brazil, you will not find one single English language or Spanish language artist in that top 100.
0: You're listening to Business Daily from the BBC World Service. I'm Hannah Mullane, and today we're following the money of the Rolling Stones album launch from streaming to touring. For huge artists like the Rolling Stones, the money-making really comes from touring. In fact, industry estimates now place the global live music events market at roughly $40 billion a year. And that's for everything from concerts, festivals, ticketing, sponsorship and VIP experiences. At present, due to Keith Richards' health, the band don't have a tour booked in, but Mick Jagger says they'll soon be on the road.
4: I'd love to go on tour, you know, I can't wait. And I don't think it's going to be this year, but hopefully as soon as possible.
0: James Drury is the editor of IQ Magazine, the industry publication for the live music business. He's seeing global music stars opting for sports stadiums over bespoke music venues for gigs. Why? Because more capacity means more ticket sales and a bigger show.
5: What's really interesting this year is that Wembley Stadium will be hosting more music concerts than it will be football matches. And they're expecting, I think, about 3 million people to attend concerts this summer. It's not just your rock stars, it's not just your AC/DCs and your Rolling Stones, as it traditionally has been in the past. You know, Dua Lipa, Beyonce, there's a whole bunch of K-pop acts coming through. Country has really blown out of the US and gone global.
0: And it's not just English-speaking artists who are packing out the stadium.
5: I think it's really interesting to see the growth of a whole bunch of markets that perhaps weren't traditional tours, particularly for Anglo artists. The Latin American markets have grown so hugely in terms of the number of tours that are going through there and the size of the tours that are going through at the moment. Asia as well has long been a stay on the touring map, but recently the number of markets that people are stopping at in Asia, Southeast Asia particularly, has really exploded. And I think what I particularly enjoy seeing is the number of artists from across the world who are coming and playing in perhaps places they might not have played before. Places like the UK, where we've seen the incredible amount of growth of K-pop. Diljit Dosanjh and so on is playing stadiums here. It's a wonderful cultural exchange, I think.
0: These tours as well have become huge spectacles, haven't they? They are massive performances now, and therefore they do cost even more money. And some of the ticket prices for these big stadium tours are massive. And I guess that's great for the artist and for all of the people involved in making that happen. But for a consumer, more and more are being priced out of going to music events.
5: Ticket prices have gone up significantly, but I think that is a reflection of how much more it costs to put on these productions. If you think about a stadium show from 10 years ago compared to something like The Weeknd, it's a completely different level. You've got sometimes two or three stages. It's a full-on theatrical performance, and I think it's priced accordingly, really. I do realise, you know, that some people are getting priced out of these things, but I mean, it can be the same everywhere. Sports tickets have gone up. Any kind of entertainment, one has to cut one's cloth according to one's means.
0: So how important has this been for the Rolling Stones? And how much do they stand to make from another tour? Matt Lyons is here again.
3: This is where the Rolling Stones really come into their own. Since the 80s, they really focused on making the most they could from touring. The peak of it came with their Bigger Bang tour between 2005 and 2007. On that tour, across 140 shows, they made over $500 million. Which sounds good, but then a decade later on their No Filter tour, they broke the $500 million figure again in just 58 shows. So the amount the band has made per show has gone up over the last few decades. With their latest tour in 2023, just 18 shows across the US and Canada, bringing in more than $235 million. Billboard Box Score said it was their sixth tour to earn more than $200 million and 10th tour to gross more than $100 million. So even with a short tour, they could make a lot of money.
0: These are great numbers for established artists like the Stones, but do these enormous tours have an impact further down the food chain? I asked Annabella Goldrick, Chief Executive of the Music Managers Forum, the world's largest organisation of music managers representing artists, songwriters and producers.
6: We're getting quite a strange market where those at the top are doing incredibly well, and there's quite a pinch at those two, the small to mid-tier, because it's only really once you start playing venues bigger than probably 3,000 capacity that you actually start making more money than it costs you to tour, which can take quite a long time. It can be 4 or 5 years on the road before you actually start earning money. For the majority, there is an understanding it will take quite a lot of time to break even. Obviously, artists are creative and some of them find other income streams, whether that be making and selling emerging merch themselves as they tour and really doing everything they can to make ends meet. But, you know, we certainly have quite a lot of members who they're having to work many other jobs, or their clients are, in order to get to the stage where they can subsidise their own touring. And then they tip, hopefully they tip into that point where it actually earns them money and it can become a full-time career.
0: With the costs of touring going up so much, it's falling on the shoulders of big international music stars to support the next generation.
6: I think that's what we believe within the industry, and I don't know how much hard research has been done to do that. But clearly, if one night out's going to cost you £500 by the time you've got to Wembley, maybe booked a hotel, spent money on merch, you know, the tickets are expensive, maybe you're taking your kids or you're going with your friends, then yes, how much are you then going to go, oh, I'll take a punt on a mid-level artist, where it's a different kind of show, isn't it? An arena or a stadium is really an entire spectacle. It's a very different experience from going to see a band in your local venue, or indeed even, you know, your local grassroots venue, or indeed a kind of Academy O2 level venue. So sometimes there'll be different people who do different things. So it won't necessarily be that people are making a choice between one or the other, but it certainly is tough at the moment in the grassroots end, and we hear that a lot from our membership. There is a chink of light in the horizon, in that we've been involved in establishing something called the Live Trust in the last couple of years, which now amazing artists at that arena and stadium level, so Coldplay have put money into it, Ed Sheeran and Harry Styles is putting all his Wembley dates where they're putting £1 on the ticket at that arena and stadium level, so the less price sensitive end of the market. And that's helped us set up a fund for UK artists to tour to help them subsidise those losses. It's very early days. We've only done 26 tours so far. We hope to do many more, but there's a bit of light on the horizon.
0: Whether it's touring or streaming, it seems that there's a lot of work to do before any emerging artist starts to make money. Even the Rolling Stones struggled to make money in their early years, as record labels offered low royalties to emerging artists. Matt Lyons is back with me now. Tot up the numbers for me. Is it worth the Rolling Stones releasing new material, or should they just go on tour with the old stuff?
3: Right, let's go through the figures. So, new music gets released. Streaming goes up for not just the new music, but the old stuff too, but only by a few million. They could be making $1 million a month from streams, but that's only $100,000 more than their usual listenership. Touring, well, that's still where the big money comes in. Six tours over $200 million, two that have grossed half a billion, and with the likes of Coldplay taking in $1.5 billion, and of course Taylor Swift making more than $2 billion on her Eras tour, there's plenty of money to be made when they do announce their next shows.
0: So how have the Rolling Stones been able to keep making money for so long? They stay relevant.
6: My father-in-law, who's 80 this year, he went to see the Rolling Stones when he was in his 30s, and they were already considered past it then, which of course they weren't. They weren't past it. They had another 40, 50 years of career and are still out there touring. So it's interesting. There have always been some of the older acts, but you're right, it's become much more dominant nostalgia. And I think the Kate Bush Stranger Things hit was an example in point of that kind of absolutely booming.
0: So the Stones back catalogue brings in a steady income, but they do a lot to keep themselves relevant, and that's the key. They were 50 years into their career before they played Glastonbury, the biggest festival in the world, for the first time. Shortly after that, they toured the Middle East, putting themselves in front of a new audience. In this new album, they collaborate with Paul McCartney from the Beatles and Chad Smith from the Red Hot Chili Peppers. New venues, new audiences, new music keeps the brand that is the Rolling Stones going. The new stuff makes the old stuff relevant too, and the dollars from the back catalogue keep rolling in. That's all from this edition of Follow the Money on Business Daily with me, Hannah Mullane, and my producer, Matt Lyons. 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

0: For most parents, the future of their children is a key issue. 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
3: Welcome to The Inquiry. I'm Charmaine Cosier. Each week, one question, four expert witnesses, and an answer. November 2024, Nairobi, Kenya. President William Ruto is delivering a State of the Nation address in Parliament. His audience of politicians stamp their feet in approval during parts of his speech.
4: Many citizens, as well as various organizations representing and championing women's rights and welfare, have expressed concern about gender-based violence and the increasing cases of killings of female victims by male criminals motivated by primitive expressions of gender-based brutality and impunity.
3: That type of intentional killing is known as femicide.
4: Left unaddressed, these incidents will cause the women of our nation to feel increasingly unsafe, even in their own homes. This is both tragic and unacceptable.
3: That was 2024. In May this year, the National Police Service said it was handling 125 cases across the country where males have taken female lives. This week we're asking, is Kenya serious about ending femicide?
5: Part 1. The Journey to Justice.
6: A lot of killings do not just begin with murder. First, they begin with control. So the entitlement, the humiliation, the abuse, and also the belief that women owe men obedience, that whatever I say goes. If you say no and you challenge their egos, then they respond with violence.
3: Shailene Momani is Executive Director at the Young Women's Leadership Institute, a non-profit feminist organisation based in Kenya's capital city, Nairobi.
6: When the media is reporting, for instance, a femicide case, they will share photos of the victim of femicide. Their families are also exposed. And so there is no privacy for the loved ones that have remained. And most of the families, you find that walking the journey to justice becomes very difficult.
3: In Kenya, there isn't a centralized national system for recording all cases of gender-based violence, also known as GBV, and related deaths.
6: And this obscures the true scale of the crisis, hiding evidence. And so most of the efforts towards collecting data is mostly left for civil society. And what we've been able to do is collecting stories, posting them online. There is also data on the online platforms that shows that since 2022 to 2025, there has been over 1,600 women that have been killed.
3: There's also some information on the men who killed them.
6: 70% of these cases are perpetrated at home, in places where women perceive as being safe spaces for them. The main perpetrator are husbands, their ex-husbands, they are boyfriends and intimate partners generally.
3: Women aged between 18 to 35 are most likely to be targeted, but femicide affects all ages.
6: Elderly women are killed because they possess land and their families are targeting them so that they can grab the land. They are termed as witches, and the community then mobilizes against them and burns them as punishment for witches. That's like the most painful death for our grandmothers, women that have gone before us and that have protected us all their lives. And all men can do is decide to grab their land and kill them in the most painful way.
3: The Young Women's Leadership Institute is also part of the Global End Femicide Movement. Its members collectively organise to make protecting women a priority for governments.
6: We are very devastated. We are sad. We are broken and we are very angry. We speak with so much anger because we feel like the government continues to put us in the sidelines. It continues to ignore us. It continues to not listen to us even when blood is being shed. We are moving forward and marching forward as angry women of this country. I feel like we are left with no choice, honestly. But also we have to recognize that these efforts have led to fusion of some of the things that we see currently. The very first march happened in 2018, and we've walked that journey from people calling the murder of women homicide to now femicide being recognized countrywide and also being even recognized by government.
3: There was an even bigger breakthrough after a massive march in 2024.
6: It led to the development of the Gender Technical Working Group in charge of gender-based violence and femicide. And last year, they held sessions where women, girls and communities took part in a public participation. And from that public participation, a report was developed and was handed over to the Office of the President.
3: And the chair of that working group is our next expert witness.
5: Part 2. A presidential promise.
7: The task force was established to look into the escalating cases of GBV, including femicide. And at that time, so many women were being killed on a daily basis.
3: Dr. Nancy Barraza is a senior law lecturer at the University of Nairobi. She's also a former Deputy Chief Justice of the Republic of Kenya. In January 2025, President Ruto appointed her to lead the task force.
7: It was established out of pressure by women, by civil society, demonstrating in the streets because of the horrible, horrible killings that the country was witnessing at that time.
3: Community groups and non-profit organizations shared their expertise and ideas. The task force also traveled around the country to take in public views of femicide.
7: The government mobilized the entire interior administration to ensure that our work was done without problems. And the ordinary Kenyans came out. They participated. In fact, I

0: implement the strategies, there is all-round support for curbing GBV, including femicide, in this country.
1: Just like many other countries, femicide isn't recognised as a separate offence in Kenya. So cases where a man kills a woman because of her gender are prosecuted under broader homicide or gender-based violence laws.
0: There is a problem because femicide is not just a single act of killing. There are so many underpinning dynamics that make it different from ordinary killing of a woman. For example, it is underpinned by societal norms, by patriarchy, by misogyny, by power imbalances between the genders or among the genders. In this country, at least, that is what we found in our study before we did the report.
1: In January this year, the Technical Working Group on Gender-Based Violence, including Femicide, released its report. One of its recommendations is the legal recognition of femicide as a standalone crime.
0: If we do not identify it and call it by its name, then we shall never get to know the motives. And once we know the motives, then the strategies that the country puts in place to address the killings will shift to reflect those motives. Right now, we do not have sufficient preventive strategies to protect such women from that violence arising out of misogyny, violence resulting out of domestic violence, which is very, very rife. And in fact, the domestic area is the epicenter of femicide in this country. So if we recognize it as such, then preventive measures, including law, will go a long way in protecting the women.
1: Other recommendations cover support for survivors, fast-tracking current cases, more police training, funding for public awareness campaigns, and other legal reforms, including around sentencing. At the end of June 2026, Cabinet Ministers endorsed the report. Recommendations needing new or amended laws have to go through Parliament. And to what extent do you feel that the Kenyan government, the president, is actually committed to tackling, driving down rates of femicide?
0: I think he's committed. That is his word to us. He appointed the task force and committed resources to it and enabled it through the Ministry of Interior to go around the country, mobilizing people around the issue for them to give us their views on how we can address it. What we got from him as the task force was his pledge that he's going to implement. So as we speak now, I have no reason to doubt the president.
1: Time for our next expert witness.
2: Part 3. International incidents.
3: Every year, 85,000 women and girls are killed intentionally in the world. That is 232 every day, and a share of 60% approximately are killed by intimate partners or family members.
1: Consuelo Corradi is a professor of sociology at LUMSA University in Rome, Italy. She also authored a report for the European Parliament on global femicide causes and trends.
3: If we go back to 2024 and 2021 and we compare these data across the last years, we can see that we can have slight variations of minus or plus 2% on those figures. And I think the variations make sense because femicide may vary for a number of reasons, including success in prevention policies. The most accurate data on femicide are issued by the United Nations Office on Drugs and Crimes. They run a report every 1-2 years.

0: years approximately. We need to remember that watertight figures on femicide are very difficult to find. First, many countries don't even have a word for this phenomenon. Second, there is no global consensus on legal definitions, so calculations on a global basis are very, very difficult. So this is why I think that the UNODC figures are very reliable, but they're also underestimated. And we should look at other sources as well.
1: Where in the world is femicide more prevalent?
0: From what we know, it's more prevalent in Latin America, in the European continent, in the Russian Federation, in Latvia, and in countries of Africa, such as South Africa, for instance.
1: And is it known why those areas are more dominant?
0: Well, one of the reasons could be that there is a lot of awareness, and so the data collected, it's more reliable. There are countries where there are no information at all. Should we take those countries as zero femicide? No. Okay, but that's not the only answer. Women are much more vulnerable in those countries to violence, to domestic violence. There are countries where there is complicity by the police, where there is corruption generally. So the social and cultural context of femicide does vary a lot, but there is a core characteristic, and that is that femicide, it's really the killing of women on grounds of hatred, discrimination, control, possession, domination.
1: In November 2025, Italy's parliament voted to make femicide a crime with a life sentence punishment. 29 other countries have laws recognizing femicide as a standalone offence or as a specific type of homicide.
0: Most of these countries are in Latin America. We find 18 to 20 countries, and the first to approve a special penal legislation were Costa Rica, Mexico, and Guatemala in 2007. And outside Latin America, we find in the European continent, Italy, Croatia, Moldavia, and Belgium, and a few more. So it's a very small amount, actually.
1: So Latin American countries have the highest number of femicide laws and femicides.
0: So the laws are passed in countries where women's movements or feminist movements are successful in lobbying the parliaments, but sometimes the parliaments stop there. What Latin America tells us is the activism, positive activisms against the phenomenon. I don't want to overlook the importance of the legal world that can regulate femicide, but it's not enough. It's necessary but insufficient.
1: Time to return to Kenya and our final expert witness.
2: Part 4, From Denial to Recognition.
3: My assessment is that the Kenyan government is clearly prioritizing femicide more visibly than before. It is true that the political will is there, but the response is rather slow.
1: Antonia Sodonon is the country representative in Kenya for UN Women, a United Nations agency promoting the empowerment and rights of girls and women. The extensive gender-based violence and femicide report was commissioned by President Ruto, then endorsed by his cabinet.
3: Major gap remain, but the fact that Kenya has moved from denial to recognition, it's something that should be applauded. It is the beginning of addressing the ramping rate of femicide.
1: And what about the cause of all of this, the men who kill women? Are there any potential prevention strategies that might be effective in some of those cases?
3: As UN Women, we have been very much involved, working closely with women movement, government at local level, community level, in a program reaching out to men. A male engagement strategy has been formulated. And we do see that at the community level, we have champions that indeed are denouncing and fighting against this crime. What we are also noticing is that these male champions at the community level are themselves facing pushback from other men. And this is linked to the fact that Kenya is a very patriarchal society and harmful social norms are strongly anchored in the community. And we are talking of changes in perceptions of the role of male and women in the society. But we are seeing more and more men also denouncing that the crime, gender-based violence and femicide, and positioning themselves against those crime.
1: The wider effect of controlling behaviour can derail efforts to find safe spaces or witnesses.
3: One of the challenges that we do have in Kenya, and this is linked to the patriarchal society and the domination, not only at the community level, but at the household level, is that even women that could help are intimidated. And unfortunately, these are the women that should be coming forward and supporting victims of gender-based violence and femicide, denouncing the crime. And out-of-court settlements can silence survivors and dissuade victims from seeking justice because the pressure from the community is so strong. So there has been a lot of effort to go towards those women from national NGOs and civil society to educate women, to show to them that they are not alone in this. But there is also a lot of courage coming from these women. But this is not everywhere. There's still a lot of work to be done.
1: The work to put some or all of the gender-based violence and femicide report recommendations into practice require a lot of resources, both human and financial.
3: This is a really exhaustive report with clear recommendations. And the challenge now for government, and this is where we need to hold them accountable, is to implement the recommendations. So it has taken a year, but from my understanding, there's a discussion within government and commitment by the president himself to provide funding for a comprehensive program and bringing all ministries together to ensure that there is a holistic response to the recommendations.
1: So government departments like health, education and justice would share responsibility for implementation instead of one department being in charge.
3: We still have serious institutional gaps when it comes to survivor protection, case tracking. There's a lot of pressure at the community level. Witness protection would be key. But I do believe that if we do have this holistic program in place that look into prevention, response and bringing relief to survival of gender-based violence, and this program is budgeted, we should be in a position to make some progress.
1: So returning to our main question, is Kenya serious about ending femicide? The Presidential Task Force engaged public and professional voices as part of a detailed nationwide investigation into gender-based violence and femicide. The extent of that commitment rests on what new policies are delivered and when. As for wider Kenyan society, confronting ingrained attitudes and expectations that protect and empower the men who target women and girls will never be easy. But it's crucial here because it might be the difference between life or death. Last word to our expert witness, Shailene Mumani.
0: Ending femicide is possible because civil society is already doing its work. We are already educating the public. We are creating awareness. The state needs to do something. They need to act. The justice system needs to do justice to the women of Kenya.
1: Thank you for joining us on The Inquiry from the BBC World Service. 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This episode of The Inquiry was written and presented by me, Charmaine Cozier. The producer was Jill Collins, researcher Evie Yabsley, editor Tom Bigwood, and technical producer Toby James.
4: 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I'm always here. 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

James Arthur from the grave, Tyler Zara Lawson, She Did It Again, and Lost Frequencies. Are you with me? It's a 8:15. It's Sunday, the 12th of July. Thunder showers, moderate breeze, 32 the high, overnight lows are 27. Hope you're having a good weekend so far. Did you watch the football this morning? If you haven't and you're thinking, did England win? We'll give you an update later. I mean, you could always go online and have a look if you wanted to. Otherwise, you can wait till we do a sports update. What a tease. What a tease.

Bastille, Give Me the Future, Olly Murs, I Found Her at Fabulous. Good morning, this is Jonathan Gold. It is Sunday, the 12th of July. Hope you're having a good day. What are you up to? If you want to get in contact with the show, you can do via the website at alwaysparty.com. We'll get an update in about 10 minutes' time with Megan. If you're looking for some ideas of places to go and things to do today and maybe across the week as well, we'll do that at about 8:30. Coming up, Ariana Grande, this is Clean Bandit and Tears. I tried hard.

0: Ariana Grande, Hate That I Made You Love Me at Fabulous. It's 8:30. It's Sunday morning. If you've just woken up, England have won against Norway, getting themselves into the semi-finals on Wednesday. The game finished literally, oh, I don't know, about an hour and a half ago, something like that. And we'll have a full update with the sport in about 2 hours' time. But up next, we'll get an update with Megan. If you want some ideas of what to do across the city.
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3: Coming up in and around the city of Pattaya over the coming week, lots for sports fans. The Pattaya Youth Futsal Tournament is now underway. That's running until the 13th of July at Pattaya City School 11. Then from Wednesday the 15th through to Friday the 17th, Pattaya hosts its Youth Petanque Championship at the Pattaya City Youth Centre Sports Ground. On Saturday the 11th of July, the Royal Garden Plaza Pattaya will host the Little Tepraya 2026 pageant. That's starting from 1 p.m. on the ground floor, giving young contestants the chance to showcase their talents on stage. Sure to be a fun afternoon, and everyone's invited to come along and cheer on the participants. If you're looking to get active this week, every Tuesday and Thursday throughout July, Terminal 21 is hosting free evening aerobics sessions on the second floor in the Tokyo Zone. The classes run from 6 till 7 p.m. and are open to everyone. Plus, anyone who attends four sessions will receive a 150 baht Pier 21 food court voucher while stocks last. Motor fans won't want to miss the Sport and Motors show that's also at the Terminal 21 shopping mall. Running from the 14th through until the 26th of July, featuring the latest models from leading brands along with exclusive show offers. You'll find that on the ground floor in the Paris zone. 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And rounding off the weekend, Sundays feature their popular Sunday carvery from midday till 4 p.m. That's an all-you-can-eat with your choice of five meats, all the trimmings included, for just 495 baht. Looking ahead to next weekend, the annual Pattaya Marathon, now in its 33rd year, takes place on the 18th and 19th of July. The two-day event starts and finishes at Terminal 21 Pattaya Shopping Mall, with road closures expected in various parts of the city throughout the weekend. For more info on these events, visit our events page over on our website, alwayspattaya.com.
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Fabulous. 20 to 9. 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And if you like your country music, coast to coast country music, coast to coast country music is back tonight at 6 o'clock with Emperor Roscoe and David Hamilton, rounding things off from 9 tonight at Fabulous.

0: Optimus, I like the way you kiss me. It's fabulous. Just gone 20 to 9, Sunday morning, the 12th of July. It's a lazy Sunday. Chilling out, listening to the tunes. 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

0: Sunday's More Music Breakfast Show from Fabulous, Blue All Rise, Alan Parris, Stranger Summer and Teddy Swims, Bad Dreams. Good morning, this is Jonathan Gold. Sunday the 12th of July, thunder showers, 32 the high, overnight lows of 27, talking 70% chance of rain this afternoon. Take a brolly with you, we'll get a news update next.
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3: BBC News with Sue Montgomery. The US military says it's carrying out another round of airstrikes in Iran after its Revolutionary Guards closed the Strait of Hormuz following a confrontation with a cargo ship. Iran says the vessel was using what it called an illegal shipping route but had stopped when a warning shot was fired upon it. Khashayar Jonidi of BBC Persian is following developments.
4: The Americans announced that in retaliation to this attack, they've hit several positions along the Iranian shoreline. This attack comes as the Islamic Revolutionary Guards Corps issued a statement announcing that the Strait of Hormuz will be closed till further notice. That's after these talks between Iran and Oman and Qatar in Muscat actually ended without any agreement. The Omani side is insisting that there should be two sea lanes open, one on the Omani side, one on the Iranian side, and the Iranians are insisting on a joint management.
3: Truck drivers who deliver humanitarian aid have been protesting in Gaza after Israeli forces killed one of their colleagues in the south of the territory on Wednesday. Paddy Maguire takes up the story.
5: The protest was small, just a few dozen people, but many of them were truckers who say they're subjected to systematic killings and deliberate attacks by Israeli troops. Ahmad Salim was killed near Rafah while transporting food aid into Gaza. His family said he was unarmed and had his hands raised when the soldier who had summoned him shot him in the head. The Israeli military say Salim was running towards them and that the troops opened fire because they perceived a threat. A UN commission of inquiry recently found Israel is committing genocide in Gaza, including deliberately killing humanitarian workers.
3: The US Congressman Ro Khanna has said he was detained for 90 minutes by armed Israeli settlers during a recent visit to the occupied West Bank. Writing in social media, he said the Israeli army had sided with the settlers and continued the detention.
6: I saw the arrogance in the eyes of those settlers. 21 and 22-year-olds with guns, laughing that they had detained us. The arrogance of those young IDF soldiers that my tax dollars are funding, having no respect for the fact that they were detaining Americans. It is the arrogance of power, of a power that has had no accountability.
3: The European Commission has recommended its Education and Cultural Agency terminate a grant of more than $2 million given to the Venice Biennale. It comes after the world's most prestigious international art festival allowed Russia to take part in this year's exhibition. An EU official said the inclusion of Moscow was against ethical standards linked to the grant.
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0: Incognito, always there, and Spice Girls from the 90s and Stop. Good morning, it's a 9:15. This is Jonathan Gold at Fabulous, the 12th of July. It's Sunday's More Music Breakfast Show. 32 the high, overnight lows of 27. We'll get an update in about 15 minutes' time with Megan. If you want some ideas, some inspiration of what to do across the weekend and maybe across the week.
1: Where'd

0: cute in mine.
1: Kelly Clarkson and Mine, Kasabian, Great Pretender at Fabulous. 25 past nine, Sunday morning, if you're just woken up. England beat Norway in the quarterfinals of the World Cup. They're playing on Wednesday in Atlanta. 2-1 after extra time. Did you watch it? Did you get up early? Or did you stay up all night? We'll get an update with Megan in about 5 minutes' time. If you want some ideas of what to do across the city as well.
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0: Ella Goulding, Love Me Like You Do, at Fabulous, Sunday morning, the 12th of July. If you want some ideas what to do today, and maybe across the week.
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2: Coming up in and around the city of Pattaya over the coming week, lots for sports fans. The Pattaya Youth Futsal Tournament is now underway. That's running until the 13th of July at Pattaya City School 11. Then from Wednesday the 15th through to Friday the 17th, Pattaya hosts its Youth Petanque Championship at the Pattaya City Youth Centre Sports Ground. On Saturday the 11th of July, the Royal Garden Plaza Pattaya will host the Little Tepraya 2026 pageant. That's starting from 1 p.m. on the ground floor, giving young contestants the chance to showcase their talents on stage. Sure to be a fun afternoon, and everyone's invited to come along and cheer on the participants. If you're looking to get active this week, every Tuesday and Thursday throughout July, Terminal 21 is hosting free evening aerobic sessions on the second floor in the Tokyo Zone. The classes run from 6 till 7 p.m. and are open to everyone. Plus, anyone who attends four sessions will receive a 150 baht Pier 21 food court voucher while stocks last. Motor fans won't want to miss the Sport and Motors show that's also at the Terminal 21 shopping mall. Running from the 14th through until the 26th of July, featuring the latest models from leading brands along with exclusive show offers. You'll find that on the ground floor in the Paris zone. 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On Saturday night, it's Indian night, with beef, chicken or lamb curry, with all the trimmings for just 395 baht. And rounding off the weekend, Sundays feature their popular Sunday carvery, from midday till 4 p.m. That's an all-you-can-eat with your choice of five meats, all the trimmings included, for just 495 baht. Looking ahead to next weekend, the annual Pattaya Marathon, now in its 33rd year, takes place on the 18th and 19th of July. The two-day event starts and finishes at Terminal 21 Pattaya Shopping Mall, with road closures expected in various parts of the city throughout the weekend. For more info on these events, visit our events page over on our website, alwayspattaya.com.
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0: again. Benson Boone, Death Wish Love, Sugar Babes, Where My Case, and Jessie J. Current song from her, Believe in Magic and Fabulous. It's 15 minutes to 10. It's Sunday's More Music Breakfast Show. We'll get a full update, international news at 10 o'clock. 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
3: BBC News with Sue Montgomery. The US military says it's carrying out another round of airstrikes in Iran after its Revolutionary Guards closed the Strait of Hormuz following a confrontation with a cargo ship. Iran says the vessel was using an illegal shipping route but had stopped when a warning shot was fired upon it. Hashayar Jonadi from BBC Persian has this analysis.
4: They believe that the Strait of Hormuz is their most powerful weapon, and they're trying to use it to exert the highest level of pressure on the Americans. So they're showing that they're open to both diplomacy and escalation if needed. Right now, what they're doing is like they're trying to escalate on purpose, testing the Americans. And Americans are, of course, showing that they're serious. This is the third time American forces have hit Iranian positions on the northern shores of the Persian Gulf.
3: Truck drivers who deliver humanitarian aid have been protesting in Gaza after Israeli forces killed one of their colleagues in the south of the territory on Wednesday. Ahmed Salim's family say he was unarmed and had his hands raised when the soldier who had summoned him shot him in the head. The Israeli military said Salim was running towards them and the troops opened fire because they perceived a threat. Hadar Salim is Ahmed's brother.
5: Our first demand is a life with dignity and safety. Yes, we transport aid, but I go to transport aid at the cost of losing my driver. As a transport company, I send a driver to transport food supplies or relief aid to Gaza, and in return I lose him. No, this needs a solution.
3: A UN commission of inquiry recently found Israel is committing genocide in Gaza. It said it is deliberately killing humanitarian workers, including truck drivers. The US Congressman Ro Khanna said he was detained for 90 minutes by armed Israeli settlers during a recent visit to the occupied West Bank.
6: I'm certainly probably the first American politician who's been detained by the IDF and Israeli settlers. I mean, we were at a village that Israeli settlers had destroyed. They had destroyed the school. They had destroyed that village, and we were just looking at it. And these hoodlums come in with machine guns, an M4, an American-made machine gun, and they detain us. They block off the road. And then they call the IDF, and the IDF is on their side, not on the side of the Americans.
3: The IDF claims their troops dispersed the group. Police in Canada say two people have been killed and three others injured in a mass shooting at a festival in the country's largest city, Toronto. Officers say there is an active shooter. World News from...
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Callan's Loving You, December 10, Angel, Jonas Brothers and Cool and Fabulous. Just gone 10 past 10. It's Sunday's More Music Breakfast Show, the 12th of July. Hello, this is Jonathan Gold. 32 the high, overnight lows of 27 with 5 seconds of summer.

0: Katy Perry, Lifetimes, classic 80s, Madonna, Open Your Heart, and 5 Seconds of Summer. Me, myself, and I, talking of the 80s, Gary King is back next Saturday at 2 o'clock with Totally 80s, all the big 80s anthems, and I'm sure Madonna gets played quite a lot, together with some of the songs which you may have kind of go, oh yeah, do you remember Modern Romance? Also, Bucks Fizz, to name but a few, all the early 80s songs like Tight Fit, load of 80s and more, this coming Saturday at 2 with Gary King.
1: Shine bright like a diamond. Shine bright like a diamond.

0: Rihanna and Diamonds at Fabulous, 25 past 10, Sunday morning. Did you watch the football this morning? Did you stay up late or did you just get up early to watch England beat Norway in the quarterfinals 2-1? Playing again Wednesday, that's American time, Thursday morning. Thai time, I think that's right. It's probably about 2 o'clock in the morning, I think it will be. A late one if you're watching here in Thailand. How will they get on? And if they win, they're through to the final. I mean, it's all, you know, let's not tempt fate. But we're slightly closer than we were a week ago. Coming up next, we'll get an update with Megan if you want some ideas of what to do across the city.
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4: Coming up in and around the city of Pattaya over the coming week, lots for sports fans. The Pattaya Youth Futsal Tournament is now underway. That's running until the 13th of July at Pattaya City School 11. Then from Wednesday the 15th through to Friday the 17th, Pattaya hosts its Youth Petong Championship at the Pattaya City Youth Centre Sports Ground. 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Sure to be a fun afternoon, and everyone's invited to come along and cheer on the participants. If you're looking to get active this week, every Tuesday and Thursday throughout July, Terminal 21 is hosting free evening aerobic sessions on the second floor in the Tokyo Zone. The classes run from 6 till 7 p.m. and are open to everyone. Plus, anyone who attends four sessions will receive a 150 baht Pier 21 food court voucher while stocks last. Motor fans won't want to miss the Sport and Motors show that's also at the Terminal 21 shopping mall. Running from the 14th through until the 26th of July, featuring the latest models from leading brands along with exclusive show offers. 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On Saturday night, it's Indian night, with beef, chicken or lamb curry, with all the trimmings for just 395 baht. And rounding off the weekend, Sundays feature their popular Sunday carvery from midday till 4 p.m. That's an all-you-can-eat with your choice of five meats, all the trimmings included, for just 495 baht. Looking ahead to next weekend, the annual Pattaya Marathon, now in its 33rd year, takes place on the 18th and 19th of July. The two-day event starts and finishes at Terminal 21 Pattaya Shopping Mall, with road closures expected in various parts of the city throughout the weekend. For more info on these events, visit our events page over on our website, alwayspattaya.com.
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0: Slow Low, Precious is going to be My Way, and Miley Cyrus, Easy Lover at Fabulous. 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
3: Hello, I'm Shabnam Yunus-Jewell at the BBC Sports Centre with the latest World Cup news. Spain booked their place in the World Cup semi-finals thanks to Mikel Merino's 88th-minute winner against Belgium. It was 1-1 and heading to extra time when Belgian keeper Thibaut Courtois went off injured and was replaced by Senna Lommens. The Manchester United man couldn't keep out Arsenal's Merino, who sealed the 2-1 win to set up Spain against France in the last four. Spanish football journalist Juan Castro was watching the match.
4: We had a lot of possession, but we didn't have like great opportunities, great chances to score. So I was worried because we didn't create as many chances as we expect, and that was the reason I was worried. Not because of our defense, that was really a good defense, but because we didn't create so many chances.
3: Norway boss Ståle Solbakken has told BBC Sport that England are favourites to reach the semi-finals of the World Cup, but they have more pressure on them. The two sides meet in Miami on Saturday night, and England defender Nico O'Reilly says one of their toughest tests will be holding back his Manchester City teammate Erling Haaland.
5: Keeping Erling quiet, it gives us a real chance to win the game. Obviously, we know the threat he can cause. Unbelievable striker, world class, and he showed that throughout the tournament, scoring every game he's played in. I think we're mainly focusing on ourselves and focusing on our game rather than his.
3: And Jorge Jesus has been named Portugal's new head coach on a four-year contract to run through to the 2030 World Cup, when the nation will co-host the tournament. Jesus will replace the departing Roberto Martinez and reunite with Cristiano Ronaldo, who played under the Portuguese at Al Nassr. And for more World Cup news from the BBC, go to bbc.com/football.
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0: Ariana Grande, Breathe In. Susy Quattro, Kick Out the Jams and Fabulous. I saw Susy Quattro paying tribute to her friend Bonnie Tyler last week, sadly died. Brilliant songs Bonnie Tyler had. Holding Out for a Hero. Her first song was called I'm Lost in France, and also Total Eclipse of the Heart, to name but a few. A sad loss to the music industry. I'm Jonathan Gold, back tomorrow from 9 for the most music for your workday. Have an absolute great afternoon, whatever you're up to. Follow the sales top news stories at 11. It's Barry Scott.
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3: BBC News with Sue Montgomery. The US military says it has carried out another round of strikes against Iran in response to an attack on a cargo ship passing through the Strait of Hormuz. The Revolutionary Guard Corps said it had fired shots at the vessel and subsequently closed the waterway until further notice. According to the British Maritime Security Agency, the container ship sustained significant damage. Andrew Ocheng reports.
4: In a statement posted on social media, the US military said one of the ship's crew is missing and that the vessel has suffered significant damage. It said the airstrikes are meant to degrade Iran's ability to attack ships freely transiting the strait. Following the announcement, Iranian media reported explosions in several cities along its coast. The IRGC had earlier said the vital waterway will remain closed until the US ceases its interference in the region, as they put it. They had also threatened to target what they called new regional enemy bases in retaliation.
3: In response to the US airstrikes, Iran launched missile and drone attacks on its neighbors in the Gulf. Iranian media reported that its army had targeted US military assets in Kuwait, Bahrain and Jordan. Loud explosions were also heard in Qatar's capital Doha, while in the UAE, the Ministry of Defense said its interceptors were engaging with missiles. Truck drivers who deliver humanitarian aid have been protesting in Gaza after Israeli forces killed one of their colleagues in the south of the country on Wednesday. Ahmed Salim's family say he was unarmed and had his hands raised when the soldier who had summoned him shot him in the head. The Israeli military said the driver was running towards them and the troops opened fire because they perceived a threat. Nahed Shoheber is the president of Gaza's Private Transport Association.
5: We've thought many times during the war to stop work at the crossings, but our problem is that we know that if we stop that work, it will lead to the starvation of our people, and we do not want to starve them. We have worked in more difficult conditions than now.
3: The US Congressman Ro Khanna has said he was detained for 90 minutes by armed Israeli settlers during a recent visit to the occupied West Bank.
6: I'm certainly probably the first American politician who's been detained by the IDF and Israeli settlers. I mean, we were at a village that Israeli settlers had destroyed. They had destroyed the school. They had destroyed that village, and we were just looking at it. And these hoodlums come in with machine guns, an M4, an American-made machine gun, and they detain us. They block off the road. And then they call the IDF, and the IDF is on their side, not on the side of the Americans.
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13: What we're gonna do?

You found the Lost 45s, records you never thought you'd hear again. I'm Barry Scott. This week, on America's largest music and interview library, it's an all-American travel tour. Artists who tell you stories, Lindsey Buckingham, Nile Rodgers of Chic, Don McLean, Phoebe Snow, Jonathan Edwards, and Steve Forbert. There's also a Prince threefer. Let's start out with our first all-American artist. It's a true all-American band, the Beach Boys, from 1976. It's okay to love the Lost 45.

0: Hello, everyone. This is your Action News reporter with all the news that is news across the nation on the scene at the supermarket. There seems to have been some disturbance here. Pardon me, sir. Did you see what happened?
1: Yeah, I did. I was standing over here by the tomatoes, and here he come, running through the pole beans, through the fruits and vegetables, naked as a jaybird. And I hollered over to Ethel. I said, "Don't look, Ethel." And it's too late. She'd already been incensed.

0: sir. Did you see what happened?
1: Yeah, I did. I was just in here getting my tires checked, and he just appeared out of the traffic. Just come streaking around the grease right there. Didn't have nothing on but a smile. I looked in there, and Ethel was getting her cold drink. I hollered, "Don't look, Ethel!" And it's too late. She'd already been mooned. Flashed her right there in front of the shop. So.
2: He ain't rude.
1: Boogity, boogity.
2: He ain't

0: once again, your Action News reporter in the booth at the gym covering the disturbance at the basketball playoff. Pardon me, sir. Did you see what happened?
1: Yeah, deep. Hey, Tom, I was just going down there to get Ethel a snow cone. Here he come, right out of the cheap seats, dribbling, right down the middle of the court. Didn't have on nothing but his PS. Made a hook shot and got out through the concession stand. I hollered up at Ethel. I said, "Don't look, Ethel!" It was too late. She'd already got a free shot. Grandstand, right there in front of the home team.
0: Is that you, Ethel?
2: He's just as proud as he can be.
0: What do you think you're doing?
2: Listen out of me. He gonna give us a
0: You key. Get your cones on.
2: Oh, yes, they call him the street.
0: Ethel, where you go?
2: He likes to show off his disease.
0: Ethel, you shameless pussy.
2: If there's an audience to be found, he'll be streaking it round, inviting public fatigue.
0: Say it isn't so, Ethel. America.
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0: The rest of your classic hits are found on the Lost 45s. All-American Artists with Diana Ross from Detroit, Getting Ready for Love was a top 30 record in 77. Kool & the Gang from New Jersey with the top 10 misled. Ray Stevens peaked at number one with The Streak. He's from Georgia. And the Beach Boys, Straight Outta California, It's Okay, from 1976. Now a conversation with singer-songwriter Steve Forbert. He had one big hit in 1979, dedicated to Florence Ballard of the Supremes. It's called Romeo's Tune. Later, he appeared in an iconic MTV video. Steve Forbert from Mississippi. It's the Lost 45s and the stories behind them. I'd be remiss if I didn't mention Cyndi Lauper's video of Girls Just Wanna Have Fun. I wondered how you got involved. I believe you were her boyfriend in it.
1: Well, I've been a fan of hers. She was in a group called Blue Angel, and they went solo. And she knew that I was a fan of hers, and she was doing a video for her first single, Girls Just Wanna Have Fun. It turned out to be on the very block I lived in New York City. So when she asked me if I could do it, told me where it was going to be filmed, it was no problem. So that's what happened. It was undeniable, you know. It still is heard a lot, and it may be the most played video of all time. I don't know. It's got to be in the top five.
0: It is amazing because the song became so huge, and all of a sudden your face was everywhere.
1: And so was Cyndi's.
0: Yeah, she did pretty well with that song.
1: Yeah.

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1: Hey, you do not get to do this. You do not get to shut down on me like you did when we were kids. I am not going to sit here taking the heat while you go hide in your room blasting Pat Benatar.
2: 1981.

0: only the lost 45s, nothing else to distract you. All American artists this week with America. Technically, they weren't all American. Two sons of American military personnel and one formerly British citizen who met on an American army base. But their name is America. Today's the day. Number one adult contemporary, 1976. Melanie went to number one pop in 71 with Brand New Key. She was from Queens, New York, from Long Island, Pat Benatar, Mixing Fire and Ice, Charles Wright, and the Watts 103rd Street Rhythm Band, you guessed it, right from Harlem, Loveland, one of their three big hits from 1970. Now a conversation with Jonathan Edwards. His song Sunshine, an anti-war hit, became his only top 40 record. He was from Minnesota originally. All-American artist this week, it's the Lost 45s and the stories behind them.
1: How did you get signed to a solo record deal?
2: I rented a PA system, and I put it in my car, and I went around to all the colleges in New England one autumn. I guess that was 69 or 70, I'm not quite sure. Set up wherever there was an electrical outlet. I just set up my microphones and my guitar, and I just played until campus security threw me out. And I eventually got quite a little following, and then I found myself opening shows for, you know, major acts. And I got an agent and a manager, and they were able to procure me a record deal, and off the first record leapt Sunshine.
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0: Wildwood Flower. Now, the Wildwood Flower is an old country classic. It's gained a whole new popularity. The song isn't any more popular, but the flower's doing real good. Wildwood Flower grew wild on the farm, and we never knowed what it was called. Some said it's a flower, and some said it's a weed. I didn't give it much thought. One day I was out there talking to my brother, and I reached down for a weed to chew on. Things got fuzzy and things got blurry, and then everything was gone. Didn't know what happened, but I knew it beat the hell out of sniffing burlap. I come to, and my brother was there, and he said, "What's wrong with your eyes?" I said, "I don't know. I was chewing on the weed." He said, "Let me give it a try." Spent the rest of that day and most of that night trying to find my brother Bill. Caught up with him about 6 o'clock the next morning, naked, singing on the windmill. He said he flew up there. I had to fly out and get him down. He's about half crazy. The very next day, we picked a bunch of them weeds and we put them in the sun to dry. Then we mashed them up and we cleaned them off, put them in the corn cob pipe. Smoking them wildwood flowers got to be a habit. We never seen no harm. Oh, we thought it was kind of handy. Take a trip and never leave the farm. Big old puff that wildwood weed. Next thing you know, you're just wandering around behind the little animals. All good things got to come to an end. It's the same with the wildwood weeds. One day this fella from Washington come by and spied one and turned white as a sheet. And he dug and he burned and he burned and he dug and he killed all our cute little weeds. And then he drove away. We just smiled and waved, sitting there on that sack of seeds. Y'all come back now, you hear?
1: This is the Lost 45.
2: People in the 70s were just more creative.

That's right, Al. You lost. And let me tell you what you didn't win. A 20-volume set of the Encyclopedia International, a case of turtle wax, and a year's supply of Rice-A-Roni, the San Francisco treat. But that's not all. You also made yourself look like...

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2: BBC News with Sue Montgomery. The US military says it has carried out another round of strikes against Iran after an attack on a cargo ship passing through the Strait of Hormuz. The Revolutionary Guard said they had fired a warning shot at the ship for using what they said was an unauthorized route to cross the strait. Hashayar Jonenyi of BBC Persian is following developments.
3: The Americans announced that in retaliation to this attack, they've hit several positions along the Iranian shoreline. This attack comes as the Islamic Revolutionary Guards Corps issued a statement announcing that the Strait of Hormuz will be closed till further notice. That's after these talks between Iran and Oman and Qatar in Muscat actually ended without any agreement. The Omani side is insisting that there should be two sea lanes open, one on the Omani side, one on the Iranian side, and the Iranians are insisting on a joint management.
2: Iranian media is reporting that in response to the US airstrikes, Tehran launched missile and drone attacks on American military assets. The Islamic Revolutionary Guard Corps says it targeted US bases in Qatar, Kuwait, Jordan and Bahrain. The IRGC also said it has struck platforms in Oman's ports, it said were used to support the US Navy. Truck drivers who deliver humanitarian aid have been protesting in Gaza after Israeli forces killed one of their colleagues in the south of the territory on Wednesday. Paddy Maguire reports.
4: The protest was small, just a few dozen people, but many of them were truckers who say they're subjected to systematic killings and deliberate attacks by Israeli troops. Ahmad Salim was killed near Rafah while transporting food aid into Gaza. His family said he was unarmed and had his hands raised when the soldier who had summoned him shot him in the head. The Israeli military say Salim was running towards them and that the troops opened fire because they perceived a threat. A UN commission of inquiry recently found Israel is committing genocide in Gaza, including deliberately killing humanitarian workers.
2: The US Congressman Ro Khanna said he was detained for 90 minutes by armed Israeli settlers during a recent visit to the occupied West Bank. He wrote on social media that he'd been in a van with his team when they were surrounded by men wielding rifles. He said the Israeli army had sided with the settlers. The IDF claims their troops dispersed the group. The European Commission has recommended that its Education and Cultural Agency terminate a grant of more than $2 million given to the Venice Biennale. It comes after the world's most prestigious international art festival allowed Russia to take part in this year's exhibition.
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0: We've got it all on the Lost 45s.

Hi, this is Paul Revere of Paul Revere and the Raiders, and you found the Lost 45s with Barry Scott and America's largest record library. And here's one from my little band. Here's one from Paul Revere and the Raiders.

0: know you can remember more than 100 songs from your past on the Lost 45s. All-American artists with the Raiders, Indian Reservation. That went to number one in 71. The band came from Idaho. Gary U.S. Bonds, a song written and produced by The Boss, Bruce Springsteen. This Little Girl just missed the top 10 in 81. Gary, a member of the Rock and Roll Hall of Fame, is from Florida. The Detroit Spinners, as they were known in England, due to a band called The Spinners already existing there, Rubber Band Man, and Elvis, Way Down, from 77, the song that was on the chart when he passed away. He was from Tupelo, Mississippi, originally. Of course, Graceland is where we remember him now. How about a conversation with Bebe Snow heading up to a song about her affair with a married man, Poetry Man? She was from New York and New Jersey. It's the Lost 45s and the stories behind them.
1: No, it was a couple years before you got signed to your first record deal, and I believe it was with Leon Russell's Shelter Records. How did that happen?
2: It was a very tiny indie label back then, and I think it was distributed through MCA at the time. And a promotion guy was in New York during the Democratic convention, and he heard a TV announcer say, "It looks like the bitter end for Hubert Humphrey." And he went, "Whoa, that's it. I got to go to the bitter end." This is a true story.
1: Wow.
2: He came down to the bitter end, and I was playing my little Martin acoustic guitar, and he offered to sign me on the spot. I think 73, 74, around that time.
1: That's like a fairy tale signing.
2: It is, and then it all went downhill from there.
1: Oh, no.
2: It was pretty exciting in the beginning. That's the true story.
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1: I mean, I love retro as much as the next person, but please, why are we pretending it's 1973?
2: I don't believe it. Don't touch me. Hey, Ray. Hey, Sugar. Tell them who we are.

0: We dare to be different on the Lost 45s with a number one record, 1976, Johnny Taylor. It went platinum. He's an Arkansas native. It's All-American artist this week on the Lost 45s. From Dallas, it was the Five Americans. Western Union, a top five hit. One of their members, John Durrill, later wrote songs for Cher, including the number one, Dark Lady. Dr. Hook from New Jersey, cover of the Rolling Stone, and Linda Ronstadt, who hailed from Arizona, Get Closer. Trying to cover as many states as possible, let's go to New York, New Rochelle, New York. Don McLean, we're going to play Castles in the Air, his top 40 hit from 81, but we're going to talk about his most famous tune, although it's not one we play. It's the Lost 45s and the stories behind them.
1: Now comes the song that you've probably taught every word you possibly could think of about, and that's American Pie. I'll ask a few interesting questions about it. Leading off, is that a song that took a long time to write, or did you write that one right off?
2: That song was written over a period of about 3 months. I wrote the body of the song in about an hour, and I wrote the chorus and the opening stanza in an afternoon, but they were like 3 months apart.
1: If you had to let a listener know what the song was about...
2: I wouldn't want to do that.
1: Do you even know what all the intricacies are about it, or have you forgotten since? There's so much in it.
2: Well, poetry is supposed to define things that are indefinable, and by participating in this little parlor game of what this means and what that means, which people have sort of made the song into, they've made it into kind of a board game, which probably it should be, I would be selling myself short as an artist, so I never participated in that.
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0: The Lost. The 45. Lost. 40 The Lost. 45.
1: The calendar.
2: Yeah.
1: What's JMC stand for?
2: Nothing.
1: Oh, come on. John Mellencamp Cougar?
2: No.
1: Jumping Methodist Cougar?

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2: BBC News with Emily Thomas. The US military says it's carried out another round of strikes against Iran after an attack on a cargo ship passing through the Strait of Hormuz. The Revolutionary Guard said they'd fired a warning shot at the ship for using what they said was an unauthorized route. Caroline Davis reports.
3: The Strait of Hormuz and who has control over it is still at the heart of these back-and-forth strikes. Late on Saturday, the British Maritime Security Agency reported that a container ship had been damaged and the crew evacuated close to the coast of Oman. In response, the US military said they hit 140 Iranian military targets, including drone sites and coastal surveillance locations, intended to degrade Iran's ability to attack ships in the strait. Iran said it had fired a warning shot that struck a vessel travelling on what it called an unapproved route and said retaliation would be met with a severe response. Qatar, the UAE and Kuwait all reported missiles in their airspace, although none directly named Iran.
2: Truck drivers who deliver humanitarian aid have been protesting in Gaza after Israeli forces killed one of their colleagues in the south of the territory on Wednesday. Ahmed Salim's family say he was unarmed and had his hands raised when the soldier who had summoned him shot him in the head. The Israeli military says Salim was running towards them. A UN commission of inquiry recently found Israel is committing genocide in Gaza. The US Congressman Ro Khanna has said he was detained for 90 minutes by armed Israeli settlers during a recent visit to the occupied West Bank. Posting on social media, he said the Israeli army had sided with the settlers and continued the detention.
4: I saw the arrogance in the eyes of those settlers, 21 and 22-year-olds with guns, laughing that they had detained us. The arrogance of those young IDF soldiers that my tax dollars are funding, having no respect for the fact that they were detaining Americans. It is the arrogance of power, of a power that has had no accountability.
2: The IDF claims their troops dispersed the group. Police in Britain have arrested a second man on suspicion of murdering the former minister and TV personality Anne Widdecombe, a senior member of the right-wing Reform UK party. She was found dead in her home in southwest England on Thursday. Barry Caffrey reports.
5: Devon and Cornwall police say a 28-year-old white British man was arrested in South Yorkshire yesterday evening on suspicion of the murder of Anne Widdecombe. The force said the arrest was supported by counter-terrorism policing North East, although it stressed there was no information to suggest that Miss Widdecombe's death was related to terrorism.
2: Barry Caffrey reporting there. 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
8: You found the Lost 45s, America's largest music and interview library. I'm Barry Scott. It's our travel tour. Nothing but all-American artists from Minneapolis, Prince, in a threefer. Starting with Take Me With You from 1985 on the Lost 45.

0: Did that happen?
1: Yeah.
0: So he just danced with Prince.
2: With Prince. Yeah. That's right.
1: That was fun.
0: Jess, how did you know the words?
3: I think Prince is magic.
0: I've always thought Prince was magic. The Lost Boys.

0: Expect the unexpected on The Lost 45s with Tony Orlando and Dawn, then known simply as Dawn. Tony came from New York City, the girls from Detroit. Candida, number 3 in 1970, was their first hit, although actually, the two female members of Dawn did not sing on that first record. Prince from Minneapolis, a threefer. I Could Never Take the Place of Your Man was a top 10. Sign of the Times, number 3. And Take Me With You came from Purple Rain. Now a conversation with Nile Rodgers of Chic. They were rockers who became dance disco stars. We find how that happened to the New York City-based band. It's The Lost 45s and the stories behind them.
1: I'm certainly a fan of all different kinds of music. How did what sounds like closet rockers in a band decide to record what became such a big dance album?
2: We were really an R&B band looking for direction. So we went towards the punk rock area because it made us feel very, very different. So we were just dabbling with all of the different areas of music that we liked and respected. So when we finally became an R&B dance act or disco act, whatever you want to call it, the thing that led us to it was my love for jazz and fusion. The very first song we wrote was Everybody Dance. And if you listen to that record, you'll see that it's a pretty progressive song for a band. Everybody Dance was what we wrote first.

0: off the shelf is all very well, but we all know that those sizes never quite work for us. And when Armour Fashion in Pattaya is selling made-to-measure suits, shirts and overcoats using the finest of fabric for around the same price or even less, why not have clothes that make you look the way you feel? Armour Fashion on Central Road, Pattaya, next to the traffic police booth on the way to the beach. Why not smarten up with Armour Fashion today?
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1: Who was in trouble, you and why?
2: I don't think there was in any real trouble there. I think that was a love song about someone, probably not even anyone overly important, but it's a sort of an engaging song about someone that you meet and that you might have a connection with. And you're not so sure that you want things to go further, but somehow you know in the back of your mind that they are, that maybe there's nothing you can do about it. And you're happy about it, and at the same time, maybe a little bit ambivalent if you happen to be at all emotionally well-defended, and which certainly I was at that time. So I think that's what was meant by trouble.
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touring the world, all American artists this week. You found the Lost 45s. Our travel tour took us to artists who came from America. Ray Parker Jr. and Radio from Detroit, although not signed to the Motown record label, they were on Arista. One of their many hits, that old song from 1981. Have a great

is Barry Scott. Thanks for listening to The Lost 45s, records you never thought you'd hear again. Tell everyone you know about the show. Until next time, get lost.

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2: BBC News with Emily Thomas. The US military says it's carried out another round of strikes against Iran after an attack on a cargo ship passing through the Strait of Hormuz. The Revolutionary Guard said they'd fired a warning shot at the ship for using what they said was an unauthorized route. Caroline Davis reports.
3: The Strait of Hormuz and who has control over it is still at the heart of these back and forth strikes. Late on Saturday, the British Maritime Security Agency reported that a container ship had been damaged and the crew evacuated close to the coast of Oman. In response, the US military said they hit 140 Iranian military targets, including drone sites and coastal surveillance locations. Iran said it had fired a warning shot that struck a vessel travelling on what it called an unapproved route. Qatar, the UAE and Kuwait all reported missiles in their airspace, although none directly named Iran. Iran has said it hit US military bases.
2: The influential US Senator Lindsey Graham has died at the age of 71. The Republican politician's office issued a statement saying he passed away following a brief and sudden illness. The South Carolina politician was one of Washington's most influential voices on foreign policy and a key ally of Donald Trump. Lindsey Graham was a vocal supporter of military action against Iran. Truck drivers who deliver humanitarian aid have been protesting in Gaza after Israeli forces killed one of their colleagues in the south of the territory on Wednesday. Paddy McGuire has more details.
4: The protest was small, just a few dozen people, but many of them were truckers who say they're subjected to systematic killings and deliberate attacks by Israeli troops. Ahmad Salim was killed near Rafah while transporting food aid into Gaza. His family said he was unarmed and had his hands raised when the soldier who had summoned him shot him in the head. The Israeli military say Salim was running towards them and that the troops opened fire because they perceived a threat. A UN commission of inquiry recently found Israel is committing genocide in Gaza, including deliberately killing humanitarian workers.
2: Rescue workers in southern Spain are continuing to search for victims of the wildfire that's already claimed 12 lives in the province of Almeria. Our correspondent Guy Hedgeco is there.
5: Firefighters are confident that they can make some progress in bringing this fire under control, which has caused such devastation. More than 6,000 hectares have been burned so far. 1,400 people have been evacuated in recent days from their homes. But the 500 firefighters who are battling the blaze believe that they might be able to bring it under control finally. And in the meantime, there are still 23 people unaccounted for. So the authorities are concerned that the death toll could increase further.
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13: Hi, welcome to the show. This time we have news on Alana Miles, Hanson, St. Etienne, and in for a chat later, Mark Cohn. This very week in 97, Mars Pathfinder touches down on the red planet and beams back color pictures.
14: The Pathfinder left Earth some 7 months ago on a 309 million mile mission. The pictures were made just hours after the Mars Pathfinder landed and began operating on the red planet.
13: Impressive, but let's start with Shania Twain's life story, which is heading for the big screen. A biopic is now in development at Sony Pictures, with Liam McKendrick set to write and direct. Plot details are still under wraps, but Shania has already given a little nod online. It comes during a busy spell with a new album called Little Miss Twain that's landing on July the 24th, and her support slots for Harry Styles at Wembley coming to a close this weekend. So while all that is going on, let's enjoy this big one from her. That Don't Impress Me Much on

Now let's send some love to Alana Miles, who in recent years has been battling some health issues, which have not only prevented her from performing, but also recording as well, despite having a batch of new songs ready to go if things improved. So let's just remind you of how good she is by playing the one that's won a Grammy and also been streamed now more than 350 million times. It's Black Velvet from Alana on Totally 90s.

Alana Miles, Black Velvet on Totally 90s. Now let's catch up with Hanson. They're keeping their live diary busy right through to the end of the year. Isaac, Taylor and Zach have some US shows planned for later on this month. They'll also play Ocean City in September and Florida the following month. Then, after a short break, they're back on the road in December for some casino dates in Illinois, Iowa, Indiana and Niagara Falls, the Canadian side, where I'm sure this one will always get a very warm welcome. Mbop on Totally 90s.

Fabulous sing-along from Hanson, Umbop on Totally 90s. And this is the show, Never Forget, that gives you the chance to send us your all-time 90s top three. Just head into Facebook, find us there under This Is Totally 90s, and I will see what I can do, perhaps even sooner than you think. Brendan Padgett did that recently, and his set begins with Bryan Adams in just a few moments.

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Number one in the 90s top three, sent to us by Brendan Padgett, Sheryl Crow, Strong Enough. My favourite was in the middle, The Connells, 74-75. And at number three, he went for Bryan Adams, The Only Thing That Looks Good On Me Is You. Brendan, love that set. Thanks for getting involved. Let's also celebrate a couple of brand new Facebook friends. Hi to Leonie Olsen, who's joined us recently there, and Dave Bishop.

0: 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For details, visit alwayspatia.com and then click the link for the Speak Easy Language School. 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

A moody masterpiece from Depeche Mode. Enjoy the silence on Totally 90s. Now, on to St Etienne. They're extending their farewell tour plans for Australia and New Zealand. Auckland now gets a visit on November the 20th, ahead of Wellington, Adelaide, Melbourne, Sydney, Brisbane and Perth. The guys have already announced their final UK and Ireland shows for September, with the shows billed as celebrations of their 35-year career. Where has the time gone? Here they are now with He's on the Phone.

0: The Baggy Trousers, MC Hammer, You Can't Touch This on Totally 90s, which brings us now to special guest time. And recently, Mark Cohn was explaining the rather simple reason we don't hear more from him release-wise.
1: Mostly that it just takes me forever to come up with 10 or 11 songs that I like and that I think make up something that sounds like a record. I grew up loving all the 70s albums that Jackson Browne put out and Joni Mitchell and the band. And those were albums that were meant to be listened to from beginning to end in a certain sequence because they told a bigger story most of the time. So I'm always going for that level of record making, and it takes me a long, long time.
0: Mark Cohn, the man famous everywhere, not just in Tennessee, for this one. Walking in Memphis on Totally 90s.

0: You're listening to Totally 90s. I'm Gary King. And next, in Remember the Time, the biggest songs from this week in 93. As well as Sting, we'll also hear from Terence Trent D'Arby and Desiree. It's Remember the Time from 1993, next.
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3: BBC News with Emily Thomas. The US military says it's carried out another round of strikes against Iran after an attack on a cargo ship passing through the Strait of Hormuz. The Revolutionary Guard said they'd fired a warning shot at the ship for using what they said was an unauthorized route. Caroline Davis reports.
4: The Strait of Hormuz and who has control over it is still at the heart of these back-and-forth strikes. Late on Saturday, the British Maritime Security Agency reported that a container ship had been damaged and the crew evacuated close to the coast of Oman. In response, the US military said they hit 140 Iranian military targets, including drone sites and coastal surveillance locations. Iran said it had fired a warning shot that struck a vessel travelling on what it called an unapproved route. Qatar, the UAE and Kuwait all reported missiles in their airspace, although none directly named Iran. Iran has said it hit US military bases.
3: The veteran United States Senator Lindsey Graham has died at the age of 71. His office said he'd suffered a brief illness. President Trump has called him a true American patriot and one of the greatest senators he'd ever known. More from Elettrin A. Smith.
5: Lindsey Graham was a pillar of the Republican Party, proudly blue-collar and a fierce fighter for his home state of South Carolina and the United States. He was first elected to the House of Representatives in 1994 and the Senate 8 years later. He was seeking a fifth Senate term this year. After dueling with Donald Trump for the 2016 presidential nomination, he became a key ally, calling him the future of the Republican Party. Hawkish on defence, he was an influential voice on foreign policy, strongly supporting Israel and Ukraine and military action against Iran.
3: Qatar's former ruler Sheikh Hamad bin Khalifa Al Thani has died at the age of 74. His death was announced on Sunday by Qatar's royal court. Sheikh Hamad led the Gulf nation from 1995, when he deposed his father in a bloodless coup, until 2013, when he handed power to his son Sheikh Tamim. That was seen as a rare abdication by a hereditary ruler. Truck drivers who deliver humanitarian aid have been protesting in Gaza after Israeli forces killed one of their colleagues in the south of the territory on Wednesday. Ahmad Salim's family say he was unarmed and had his hands raised when he was shot. The Israeli military says he was running towards them. Among the protesters was Nahid Shabaya of Gaza's Private Transport Association.
6: We've thought many times during the war to stop work at the crossings, but our problem is that we know that if we stop that work, it will lead to the starvation of our people, and we do not want to starve them. We have worked in more difficult conditions than now.
3: World News.
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0: For the latest gossip on the stars that defined a generation. Totally 90s with Gary King. Now, what was the 1990s year? Totally 90s. Five great songs from the 90s from 1 year of your life. Remember the time.
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0: Soul Asylum, Runaway Train, in the charts this week in 1993 when a promising newcomer hit the White House.
1: I will faithfully execute the office of President of the United States and will, to the best of my ability, preserve, protect, and defend the Constitution of the United States. So help me God.
0: Bill Clinton, the new CNC, and back in the charts, it's Sting on Totally 90s.

0: In the charts this week in 93, Sting, Fields of Gold. So when it came to the White House, it was in with the Bill and out with the George.
1: I was your president from 1989 to 1993. And during that time, Saturday Night Live made fun of me on a fairly regular basis. Do I have any hard feelings about that? Yes, I do. And I'll have my revenge when the time is right. Not now. Wouldn't be prudent at this juncture.
0: George Bush with his bruised, delicate ego, and back in the charts, it's Terence Trent D'Arby.

0: Circle, Sweat, top 10 this week in 1993. So there was a couple of newcomers. Firstly, on TV, Beavis and Butthead.
1: It's for, like, school. For a class on, like, money and stuff.
2: Yeah. It's called Money.
0: And in the charts, and at number one, Gabrielle on Totally 90s.

The best-selling song from this week in 1993 comes from Gabrielle, It's Dreams, on Totally 90s. 7 days from now, we'll do a different year, but on the way next, it's the all-time 90s top three chosen by Louise Booth over on the Totally 90s Facebook page. She's going to start with Rosala, a massive anthem, next.

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In Louise Booth's all-time 90s top three, and it was my favourite as well, Michael Jackson, Black or White, In the Middle, PM Dawn, Set Adrift on Memory Bliss, and at number three, Rosala, Everybody's Free. Louise, that was a cracker. Thank you very much for getting involved. Now, let's mention a couple of brand new Facebook friends. Hi to Mitch DeVickers and Murphy Stott, who've both been rather busy on our Facebook page recently. And still to come this week, we'll be hearing news on Prince, also the Spice Girls, and tunes from the Wallflowers, and next, Mariah Carey.

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Mariah Carey in fine voice, as per usual, and Anytime You Need a Friend. And she's my special guest in 7 days' time, telling us all about overcoming challenges. But back to this week, and Spice Girls fans might have to wait a little longer for any big 30th anniversary moment. Mel B says the rumoured Netflix docuseries about the group now appears to have stalled. She told us something was happening, but she doesn't think it's going ahead right away, and also played down hopes of a full reunion tour, but made it clear that if she was calling the shots herself, they'd probably already be doing it. So, while we process all of that, let's enjoy the girls at their prime. Say You'll Be There on Totally 90s.

What a tune. The Wallflowers, One Headlight on Totally 90s, where we now turn to Prince, because a new collection is on the way, opening up yet more material from the deep vault. Timeless brings together 10 rare and unreleased studio recordings spanning his long career. Timeless is out on CD and vinyl on August the 28th. And while we wait for that, let's enjoy this one. The Most Beautiful Girl in the World on Totally 90s.

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4: 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This is Gary King. That's it for Totally 90s, but I'll be back in 7 days' time with Mariah Carey as my special guest. If you'd like me to think about playing your all-time 90s top three, then head into Facebook. You're on the lookout for This Is Totally 90s, and that's where I need to see those songs. Cool.

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2: BBC News with Emily Thomas. The US military says it's carried out another round of strikes against Iran after an attack on a cargo ship passing through the Strait of Hormuz. The Revolutionary Guard said they'd fired a warning shot at the ship for using what they said was an unauthorized route to cross the strait. According to the British Maritime Security Agency, the container ship sustained significant damage. From Jerusalem, here's Caroline Davis.
3: The big concern, I think, that Iran has is it does not want to look like it is losing any form of control over the Strait of Hormuz. Meanwhile, the US has been adamant that Iran does not have control over the Strait of Hormuz, and so every time one of these ships is being hit, the US then responds and the whole cycle begins again. So if the point of the US response was to try to deter Iran from hitting these ships in the first place, that doesn't seem yet to be working. But then, of course, we do know that there are due to be talks happening in Amman. We know that, I think, one of the sort of Iranian officials have already arrived in Amman for those discussions.
2: Iranian media is reporting that in response to the US airstrikes, Tehran launched missile and drone attacks on American military assets in the region. The Islamic Revolutionary Guard Corps says it targeted US bases in Qatar, Kuwait, Jordan and Bahrain. The veteran United States Senator Lindsey Graham has died at the age of 71. His office said he'd suffered a brief, sudden illness. The Republican from South Carolina was first elected to the House of Representatives in 1994 and the Senate 8 years later. President Trump has called Graham a true American patriot. The chairman of Republicans Overseas UK, Greg Swenson, said Graham was an influential voice on foreign policy.
4: If there was any criticism of Lindsey Graham, it would be from the sort of isolationist wing of the party that didn't want any sort of foreign interventions. And he was a huge supporter of Ukraine. He was there this week. He was very much in the hawkish wing of the party. And I think that that might change some of the dynamics in the Republican Party, in the Senate.
2: The most powerful storm to hit mainland China this year has brought heavy rain to the eastern coast. Typhoon Bavi lashed the cities of Wuhan and Yuching with violent winds. Here's our global affairs reporter, Joanna Keane.
5: Almost 2 million people were evacuated from Zhejiang and neighbouring provinces before the typhoon made landfall. Pictures from Zhejiang show waves lashing the coast, a vehicle knocked over by the winds and flooded streets. Bavi had already pummeled a chain of remote Japanese islands and brought heavy rainfall to Taiwan. It's now weakened to a tropical storm, but could still bring prolonged and widespread rain across eastern and northern China. Forecasters say Bavi will move to Anhui province on Monday and to the northern Yellow Sea on Tuesday.
2: Well,
1: that was the world news from the BBC in London. 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

0: countries on the UK chart today. And Olivia Rodrigo is well and truly back, and she's recently announced the Daisy Chain Fields Festival. It's a new all-women music festival scheduled for August 29th in Irvine. The lineup includes artists such as Chapel Roan, Doechii, Garbage, and special guests including Stevie Nicks. And net proceeds are planned to benefit several non-profit organisations. How cool does this sound? Of course, she's going to be headlining it herself. Let's get this on. Her brand new tune, Olivia Rodrigo's Stupid Song, is new at number 29 today.
1: New York

Olivia Rodrigo, our first new entry today at number 29 with Stupid Song on the UK's official Airplay chart. And another week for BB on the show with this great team up with Faithless. And fans on Love Island, the TV show here in the UK, would have seen a familiar face this week as BB was a special guest in the villa performing live. It was so surreal, but it looks like she had the most incredible time. She got fully involved with all of the cast as well, which I love. Let's get this on. New Religion, it's on the UK chart, number 28 today. Deep.

after it came out, and it sounds even better in the sunshine, this song. It's been baking here in the UK. We've had a heat wave of 35 degrees plus temperatures. It's all ended now, though, thank goodness. And during the East Hartford concert on tour this week, Post Malone paid tribute to fellow musician Oliver Tree by wearing a commemorative shirt and dedicating part of the performance to him after his tragic passing a few weeks ago. Let's get his team up on with Morgan Wallen. I had some help. You're number 20.

it's Scott, and I've got a big drop coming in now from this song being popular on dance floors all across Europe from Another and 54 Ultra. And the Amsterdam duo said that they're pretty shocked with the huge commercial success that this song has had since it came out. We are loving it here in the UK. Another 54 Ultra, talk to you. Down 16 spots today. It's your number 26.

coming from my trending tune last week, it's the Backstreet Boys. Yeah, they are back and following in the footsteps of Swifty and releasing brand new music from kids' films. This is taken from the new Paw Patrol movie that's coming out in theatres soon. It's a great pop song. It's brilliant. New at number 25. Let's get it on. Here's Bottle Up.

has been on the countdown for a while thanks to its constant viral status on TikTok. But away from TikTok this week, the Dead Beat Tour is about to begin in North America. The tour kicks off in a few days, actually, with arena shows in Miami before continuing across the US and Canada through the summer, which is going to be wicked. Let's get it on Dracula, your number 24 today on the official UK Airplay chart.

Today, number 24 on the official UK Airplay chart. And I love that this tune is on the rise today. And what a ride for it. It was about to drop out of the chart last week. It's Taylor Swift with her first of two still on the countdown. She's made a surprise appearance at the Tight End University. She joined an event in Nashville supporting her boyfriend, Kelth, soon to be husband, and surprised attendees by performing on stage with Lainey Wilson. The appearance quickly became one of the most shared moments on socials over the last week. Let's get it on. Opalite at number 23 upset.

Swift, Opalite. It plays there at number 23 today on the UK's official Airplay chart. You're with Scott, and we've got a non-mover for Kylie. She's holding tight at number 22 this week. And reports have been circulating that plans are ahead with this 40-year in music tour. It's been speaking about so much over the last 7 days. We are keeping our ear to the ground, and we'll let you know first here on the UK chart. Let's get on Lights Up, a non-mover, number 22.

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on the countdown for Miss Olivia Dean, and she's announced some additional US tour tickets that have been released. This is incredible for her dates coming up on the Art of Loving tour in North America, which begins in San Francisco in the matter of days. She's also confirmed that Baby Rose will join her as support act as well. It's going to be brilliant if you're off to see her. Man I Need, it's here at number 18 today on the UK chart.

UK chart, and now the chart starts to get interesting with the rise and the drop of songs. And our first big drop out of the top 10 today comes for Miles Smith, and he's announced an exclusive New York concert with Marriott Bonvoy and Starbucks. He's going to perform a one night only show at the Starbucks Reserve Roastery in New York City on August 14, and fans can enter a sweepstake to win tickets, which also includes a limited time drink inspired by the band himself, which is so American. I love it. Hold Me in the Dark, it's out of the top 10, down 12, number 17 this week on the official UK Airplay chart.

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3: BBC News with Emily Thomas. Iran's influential parliamentary speaker has said the era of what he called one-sided deals with the US is over, following a new wave of attacks between the new sides. Mohammad Bagheer Ghalibaf's statement came after US forces launched their third round of strikes on Iran this week in response to Iranian forces hitting a ship in the Strait of Hormuz. The latest escalation has seen Iran's Revolutionary Guard Corps declare the waterway closed once again and launch further attacks on US bases and allies in the region. This has prompted unease and anger across the Middle East. Tom Bailey reports.
4: Among the countries targeted by this latest round of Iranian strikes was Oman, with Iran's Revolutionary Guard saying they'd attacked support and refueling platforms in the country used by US naval vessels. The Omani government issued a statement strongly condemning the attacks on its territory, which came just hours after the country hosted Iran's foreign minister to address security issues in the Strait of Hormuz. A similar strike on facilities used by the US military was reported in Qatar. The Qatari government said the latest escalation was complicating efforts to contain regional tensions.
3: The US Senator Lindsey Graham has died at the age of 71, following a brief and sudden illness. The Republicans' office released a statement saying he died on Saturday evening. Here's our World News correspondent, Joe Inwood.
5: For more than two decades, Lindsey Graham represented South Carolina in the Senate, holding some of the most powerful posts in US politics. He served as chair of the Budget and Judiciary Committees, helping to cement a more conservative Supreme Court. He was also a fierce proponent of an interventionist foreign policy and an important voice for US support for Ukraine. He had clashed with Donald Trump over the years, once telling the BBC there was a dark side to the president, but they ended as firm allies. After news of Graham's death broke, President Trump paid tribute, calling him a true American patriot.
3: The most powerful storm to hit mainland China this year has brought heavy rain to the eastern coast. Typhoon Bavi lashed the cities of Yuhan and Yuching with violent winds. Here's our Global Affairs reporter, Joanna Keane.
6: Almost 2 million people were evacuated from Zhejiang and neighbouring provinces before the typhoon made landfall. Pictures from Zhejiang show waves lashing the coast, a vehicle knocked over by the winds and flooded streets. Bavi had already pummeled a chain of remote Japanese islands and brought heavy rainfall to Taiwan. It's now weakened to a tropical storm, but could still bring prolonged and widespread rain across eastern and northern China. Forecasters say Bavi will move to Anhui province on Monday and to the northern Yellow Sea on Tuesday.
3: World News from.
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And well, well, well, you're on the UK chart, and it's an Alex Warren double play on the show coming in now. This is mad. He's got three songs in the top 10 today. It's his world, and we're all very much just living in it. And the success of this next song still making headlines. Coverage this week continues to spotlight how Ordinary has surpassed 1 billion Spotify streams, and it spent multiple weeks at number one in the US and in the UK, making it one of the biggest hits of the era. Let's get it on. Ordinary, Stu doing amazing right here as well. It's reached more than 25.8 million listeners over the last 7 days. It's at number 7 on the UK chart.

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on the official UK Airplay chart with Material Lover there at number 5. You're with Scott on the UK chart, and Bruno Mars coming in now at number 4. He's sitting tight for another week at this position, and a pretty funny pop culture crossover popped up this week on your timeline. Sesame Street announced a parody album where Cookie Monster reimagines Bruno's hit I Just Might as Take a Bite. It's brilliant. Check it out on YouTube. It is so, so funny. Let's get it on I Just Might. And non-mover today

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2: Right, after months at number one with this song, he's finally out of the race today after sitting at number two for the last few weeks. It's Alex Warren, Fever Dream. It's here, down a spot, number three.

there at number 3. And right now, let's do this. Yeah, every single week on the show, we get to do the trending that is on UK radio right now. And this week, it's brand new music from Charlie XCX as she's gearing up for the release of her brand new album this summer. And this song doing really well on the trending charts. And it's waiting in the wings to chart right here, trending on the UK chart. Let's get her on. This is SS26 on the UK chart today.

Tracks with SS26. Right, let's get into it then. We've two more songs left to play, and then we are done this week. Who has got the biggest song on UK radio this week? Well, it's between Ariana Grande and Taylor Swift. The female bop battle is well and truly on, isn't it? Well, I can tell you at number two today is... it's Ariana Grande, and not only is she celebrating the new album and tour, but she's also become one of the most followed pop stars on the planet, hitting 370 million Instagram followers. Talking of, drop us a follow too. We are at UK Airplay. Let's get her on, rising a spot today to number two. Ariana, Hey That I Made You Love Me on the UK chart.

up a spot to number two today. She's eyeing out that number one next week with Hate That I Made You Love Me. It's Scott Clark here on the UK chart. And before I play you the biggest song on UK radio over the last 7 days, let's check out this week's top 10. At number 10, Olivia Rodrigo.

Zeus are here at number 7 with Ordinary. Your number 6, our highest new entry today, Shaky Khan and Snoop Dogg with Boogies In My Soul. 6. 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

0: down to spot Alex Warren and Fever Dream.
1: Three.
0: And at number two, you just had it in full on the rise today, Ariana Grande. Hate That I Made You Love Me.

0: We'll find out next week whether she can make it to the number one spot. But there we go. We have done it. I've counted down 29 songs to get to this point on the UK chart. And she is well and truly back, isn't she? With her third consecutive week at number one, it's Taylor Swift. And not only is this song smashing records on the official UK charts right here in the UK, but the film is as well. It has become absolutely huge and is expected to become the highest grossing film this year. Toy Story 5 is phenomenal. Have you seen it yet? And a record audience and support by 233 UK radio stations and heard by over 61 million people this week. I knew it. I knew you. It's the official UK Airplay number one again for Taylor.
1: This is the official UK Airplay number one.

0: is this week's number one for a third consecutive week on the UK chart. Thanks for hanging out with me today. It is Scott Clark. Hopefully back next week with my voice a little bit more intact. I've been enjoying the FIFA World Cup a bit too much. We'll be back same time next week for another UK chart.
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2: BBC News with Emily Thomas. Iran's influential parliamentary speaker has said the era of what he called one-sided deals with the US is over, following a new wave of attacks between the two sides. The statement from Mohammad Bagher Ghalibaf, who's also Tehran's chief negotiator, came after US forces launched their third round of strikes on Iran this week in response to Iranian forces hitting a ship in the Strait of Hormuz. Our correspondent in Jerusalem is Caroline Davis.
3: Iran wants ships to use its designated routes that come closer to its coastline, and it wants to retain control, have control of the Strait of Hormuz and appear to have control of the Strait of Hormuz. However, a lot of these ships that have been hit have been coming closer to the coast of Oman using a different route, and that is where a lot of this is sparking off from. And it's interesting that Iran is clearly continuing to do this and hitting ships that are trying to take these alternative routes, because it shows that even if it knows there's going to be some form of escalation in response, that it feels it's incredibly important to show that it retains control over that.
2: The veteran United States Senator Lindsey Graham has died at the age of 71. His office said he'd suffered a brief sudden illness. The Republican from South Carolina was first elected to the House of Representatives in 1994 and the Senate 8 years later. Before the 2016 election, he was critical of Donald Trump, but eventually became an ally of the president. Then in 2020, he cut ties with him.
4: Trump and I, we've had a hell of a journey. I hate it being this way. Oh my God, I hate it. From my point of view, he's been a consequential president. But today, first thing you'll see, all I can say is count me out. Enough is enough.
2: They later reconciled, and the president has called him a true American patriot. The most powerful storm to hit mainland China this year has brought heavy rain to the eastern coast. Typhoon Bavi lashed the cities of Wuhan and Yuching with violent winds. Almost 2 million people were evacuated, mostly in Zhejiang province, before the typhoon made landfall. Qatar's former ruler, Sheikh Hamad bin Khalifa Al Thani, has died at the age of 74. His death was announced on Sunday by Qatar's royal court. Richard Kagoe reports.
5: Sheikh Hamad bin Khalifa Al Thani ruled Qatar for 18 years after deposing his father in a bloodless coup in 1995. He handed power to his son in 2013 in what was seen as a rare transition for a Gulf monarchy. During his reign, he oversaw rapid economic growth, an expansion of oil and gas reserves, and the launch of the news channel Al Jazeera. He introduced a permanent constitution, held municipal elections, and secured the bid to host the 2022 World Cup. Known for his independent thinking, he often clashed with Arab neighbours and Western allies.
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0: lot.
1: A day, everybody. We are competing, of course, with the World Cup soccer game going on. Norway and England are playing. And I don't know what's going on because I'm just recording here and getting ready to bring out the champagne for what I hope will be a win, but I don't know what's going to be going on there. We've got four brand new ones for you. You can vote on them. I'll give you more info on that in a moment. We've opened up all the lines. And I know that a lot of you are recording matches as well. So record us if you need to. It's 90 degrees Fahrenheit, so we got plenty of heat going around here. 33 Celsius. I know it's not just here. A lot of heat in Europe as well. Checking in, Linda Brown and Ronald Crook, Bob Henney, Trev Rush, and Julian Bishop, all waiting for great music, which we will get lined up for you on your number one country mix with the Emperor Roscoe.

0: I've been given my script. Sent in and... Oh, really? Whoa! It says we're having the best fed med pizza. Best fed med pizza. Wow. It's a deep dish platter. It's aioli-based pasta and bouillabaisse flavored stew, which we will only take the non-liquid bits and add. We're going to put a little smoke flavor in the oven and polish it off with some fresh dill for color. Chopping some tomatoes and a little blue cheese on it. The best fed med will be coming up a little bit later on. All right, just wanted everybody to know that they were not forgotten. And when I announce it's a free pizza, during that song, it'll be free at Ronnie's Country Bar and Grill.
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1: Coming up in and around the city of Pattaya over the coming week, lots for sports fans. The Pattaya Youth Futsal Tournament is now underway. That's running until the 13th of July at Pattaya City School 11. Then from Wednesday the 15th through to Friday the 17th, Pattaya hosts its Youth Petong Championship at the Pattaya City Youth Centre Sports Ground. On Saturday the 11th of July, the Royal Garden Plaza Pattaya will host the Little Tepraya 2026 pageant. That's starting from 1 p.m. on the ground floor, giving young contestants the chance to showcase their talents on stage. Sure to be a fun afternoon, and everyone's invited to come along and cheer on the participants. If you're looking to get active this week, every Tuesday and Thursday throughout July, Terminal 21 is hosting free evening aerobics sessions on the second floor in the Tokyo Zone. The classes run from 6 till 7 p.m. and are open to everyone. Plus, anyone who attends four sessions will receive a 150 baht Pier 21 food court voucher while stocks last. Motor fans won't want to miss the Sport and Motors show that's also at the Terminal 21 shopping mall. Running from the 14th through until the 26th of July, featuring the latest models from leading brands along with exclusive show offers. You'll find that on the ground floor in the Paris zone. 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Or if you fancy a Chinese Wednesdays, or Wok Wednesday at the Loft Pub out by the Mapachan Lake, where they're serving up traditional UK-style Chinese dishes. On Saturday night, it's Indian night, with beef, chicken or lamb curry, with all the trimmings for just 395 baht. And rounding off the weekend, Sundays feature their popular Sunday carvery from midday till 4 p.m. That's an all-you-can-eat with your choice of five meats, all the trimmings included, for just 495 baht. Looking ahead to next weekend, the annual Pattaya Marathon, now in its 33rd year, takes place on the 18th and 19th of July. The two-day event starts and finishes at Terminal 21 Pattaya Shopping Mall, with road closures expected in various parts of the city throughout the weekend. For more info on these events, visit our events page over on our website, alwayspattaya.com.
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I don't know, just up and down. After 20 years, he still grieves. He said, now I dance every chance in them honky-tonks. Four drinks and tips, but most of the time I spend behind the county bars.

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Kenny Chesney to me. Welcome, everybody. It's Coast to Coast Country. The Emperor Roscoe at your service in the heat. Whoa, in the football madness. I'm going to tell you, 90 Fahrenheit, 33 Celsius. And I'm just waiting for the air conditioning to come in. Tomorrow they're going to start installing our new one. Going to be great here. Won't have me moaning at you anymore. Ken Beck, Dave Field, Bob Fried, Mike Atrill, and Geir Neyland. Thank you for checking in. We have good things coming your way. And for all of you who have been salivating and waiting for that well-fed, what was it? Well-fed? Best-fed med pizza. I just wanted to let you know that when the music starts, it's free at Ronnie's Country Bar and Grill. Go! Hope I fooled you. Free while this song.

Stop the Freebies. All right. We'll be back in action. We'll find out later on how many slices they did. And we'll give you some more information on all that at Ronnie's Country Bar and Grill. For the moment, we have other things going on here on this week in country. For those of you who are on Barstool's Talking Trivia, you may want to take note for a future question. On this week in 67, following his departure from the New Christy Minstrels the day before, Kenny Rogers formed the First Edition with his friends Thelma Camacho, Mike Settle, and Terry Williams, all from the New Christy Minstrels. And country history was again made. 1987, George Strait was number one on the U.S. singles charts with All My Exes Live in Texas. 2000, Lee Ann Womack with Sons of the Desert were at number one on the U.S. country charts with I Hope You Dance, won a Grammy for Best Song. And what else is going on? 2012, Luke Bryan was at the top of the country charts with Drunk on You. 2015, Kris Kristofferson, Charlie Pride, and Jim Lauderdale were all decorated by the National Music Council. The trio were honored at the 32nd Annual American Eagle Awards. That was during a Nashville trade show. Hot Stuff, 1988, Randy Travis released his third studio album. Old 8x10 became his third U.S. country number one. And I understand now that they have found a bunch of old masters and they've remastered some songs you've never heard. And we have something new coming up on the way. Just keep your eyes and ears open. We'll find it for you and play it right here. Time for a bevy. Remember, pubs are open till 2 a.m.

Jake Owen going down to the honky tonk, and I thought I would make this one end gracefully instead of letting it cut itself off, which it does occasionally. And we switch to another voting song. Chris Young, I Didn't Come Here to Leave.

I did not come here to leave. Let's hope everybody's saying that about Ronnie's Country Bar and Grill. Okay. Anyway, you can vote on that one. That's Chris Young. And he's looking for your vote. I think it was out last week. Things are a bit confusing with all the stuff that's going on around us. For those of you listening to this on a Saturday, of course, we don't know yet what's going to happen, what the results are of the soccer game that's going on, England versus Norway. For those of you listening on a Sunday, it may sound a bit dim. But we're working on it. We'll do the best we can and go hoorah for England. What else am I doing? Time is good. We got time for one more. We do. And Joe D. Messina with Heads Carolina. There we go. Not very good eyes today. I tell you, everything was kind of foggy, and then I cleaned the glasses and it got a little bit better. Those of you who wear glasses, you know exactly what I'm talking about, because sometimes you forget to clean them and you're going, why is everything so blurry? Coast to Coast Country with the Emperor Roscoe continues. Up to the break we go. Joe D. Messina in your ear.

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2: BBC News with Emily Thomas. Iran's influential parliamentary speaker has said the era of what he called one-sided deals with the US is over, following a new wave of attacks between the two sides. Mohammad Bagheer Ghalibaf's statement came after US forces launched further strikes on Iran in response to Iranian forces hitting a ship in the Strait of Hormuz. The latest escalation has seen Iran's Revolutionary Guard Corps declare the waterway closed once again and launch further attacks on US bases and allies in the region, prompting unease and anger. Tom Bailey reports.
3: Among the countries targeted by this latest round of Iranian strikes was Oman, with Iran's Revolutionary Guards saying they'd attacked support and refueling platforms in the country used by US naval vessels. The Omani government issued a statement strongly condemning the attacks on its territory, which came just hours after the country hosted Iran's foreign minister to address security issues in the Strait of Hormuz. A similar strike on facilities used by the US military was reported in Qatar. The Qatari government said the latest escalation was complicating efforts to contain regional tensions.
2: The United States Senator Lindsey Graham has died at the age of 71. His office said he had suffered a brief, sudden illness. Here's Joe Inwood.
4: For more than two decades, Lindsey Graham represented South Carolina in the Senate, holding some of the most powerful posts in US politics. He served as chair of the Budget and Judiciary Committees, helping to cement a more conservative Supreme Court. He was also a fierce proponent of an interventionist foreign policy and an important voice for US support for Ukraine. He had clashed with Donald Trump over the years, once telling the BBC there was a dark side to the president, but they ended as firm allies. After news of Graham's death broke, President Trump paid tribute, calling him a true American patriot.
2: The most powerful storm to hit mainland China this year has brought heavy rain to the eastern coast. Joanna Keane reports.
5: Almost 2 million people were evacuated from Zhejiang and neighbouring provinces before the typhoon made landfall. Pictures from Zhejiang show waves lashing the coast, a vehicle knocked over by the winds and flooded streets. Barvi had already pummeled a chain of remote Japanese islands and brought heavy rainfall to Taiwan. It's now weakened to a tropical storm, but could still bring prolonged and widespread rain across eastern and northern China. Forecasters say Barvi will move to Anhui province on Monday and to the northern Yellow Sea on Tuesday.
2: A wildfire that's killed 12 people in southern Spain has been stabilised. The head of the regional government in Andalusia said favourable conditions had enabled firefighters to get the blaze under control. This is the latest.
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15: Everybody's got a problem, so do I. But we ain't gonna solve them on a Saturday night. I just put a paycheck in the bank.

got that one together. Coast to Coast Country with the Imp. Nice to have you with us. It's 70 Fahrenheit, 33 Celsius on an exciting country weekend. Competing, of course, this weekend with World Cup soccer and everything. Let's have a look at what you're spending your money on here in the USA. The shekels are being spent on Mickey Guyton, Heartbreak at number 10, and Boston with Stella Lefty at number 9. Number 8 is Good Old Boys with Travis Coulter. And 7, Turn This Truck, Jordan Davis. With my eyes, I get in trouble with those words. Number 6, Be Her, Ella Langley. Very impressive song for the Canary Islands there. Number 5, Change My Whatever at Riley Green. Number 4, 13 Stripes, Jacob Bryant. And at number 3, The Fall. That's Cody Johnson. At number 2, we come to a screeching halt to bring you Brunette by Tucker Whitmore at number 2. And your number 1, you'll have to be patient and wait until the good moment comes, and that'll be in your next hour. For the moment, though, we'll do our best with Tucker, your number 2 song.

Thank you. All right. That was your number two song, The Brunette by Tucker Wetmore. Number one, next hour, at this time you will be hearing it. But I was thinking of playing you something by John Pardee, and I want you to just pay attention a little bit, because, you know, his wife, or I should say his future ex-wife, Summer, is navigating a difficult patch of life. New details coming out all the time about her divorce from John, and a recent health diagnosis involving her dad. So, what can I tell you? It's always a shame when people have to break up like that, but here is John and Think About Things. It's all about his last night.

Yeah, I kind of often wonder when people do things like that. You know, when they write these songs. Taylor Swift does them. Do other people do that? Put their feelings out there in the song. Yeah. Okay, we got time for one more before this hour runs out on us. And I want to make sure that I play the right one when finished. It's going to be this one. All right. And I got a little thing came in here about the pizzas. 68 slices. Not too shabby there. Not too shabby, especially since it was a very strange one. Best fed med pizza. Ronnie's Country Bar and Grill. A deep dish job with lots of aioli in it. And a bouillabaisse flavored stew mix from the sea. Smoke flavor from the oven, polished with some fresh dill, chopped tomatoes, dusting of blue cheese, a rainbow of color and taste. The best I ever made, she said. Marianne, congratulations, and I know all your pizzas are. Sound weird, but so far nobody's been hauled off to the hospital, so I guess you're doing a good job. 68 free slices, and we did it in the first hour to throw you a little bit. Hope we did. It is Coast to Coast Country. It's hot here in the studio. This weekend is going to get better, though. We have a new air conditioning unit coming in. It is going to be so much fun. This is for this summer, or something like this. Take me to the top.

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1: Coming up in and around the city of Pattaya over the coming week, lots for sports fans. The Pattaya Youth Futsal Tournament is now underway. That's running until the 13th of July at Pattaya City School 11. Then from Wednesday the 15th through to Friday the 17th, Pattaya hosts its Youth Petanque Championship at the Pattaya City Youth Centre Sports Ground. On Saturday the 11th of July, the Royal Garden Plaza Pattaya will host the Little Tepraya 2026 pageant. That's starting from 1 p.m. on the ground floor, giving young contestants the chance to showcase their talents on stage. Sure to be a fun afternoon, and everyone's invited to come along and cheer on the participants. If you're looking to get active this week, every Tuesday and Thursday throughout July, Terminal 21 is hosting free evening aerobic sessions on the second floor in the Tokyo Zone. The classes run from 6 till 7 p.m. and are open to everyone. Plus, anyone who attends four sessions will receive a 150 baht Pier 21 food court voucher while stocks last. Motor fans won't want to miss the Sport and Motors show that's also at the Terminal 21 shopping mall. Running from the 14th through until the 26th of July, featuring the latest models from leading brands along with exclusive show offers. 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And rounding off the weekend, Sundays feature their popular Sunday carvery from midday till 4 p.m. That's an all-you-can-eat with your choice of five meats, all the trimmings included, for just 495 baht. Looking ahead to next weekend, the annual Pattaya Marathon, now in its 33rd year, takes place on the 18th and 19th of July. The two-day event starts and finishes at Terminal 21 Pattaya Shopping Mall, with road closures expected in various parts of the city throughout the weekend. For more info on these events, visit our events page over on our website, alwayspattaya.com.
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0: The music continues. You can vote on this one. This is Jack Runyon now.

And that's what you do with the pieces. You vote for Jack Runyon if you liked him. He'll be in our top 30 end of the year if he has enough votes.

Hinckley doing a little over-drinking there on Coast to Coast Country. I'm remembering the Faded Up is on this CD. It just cuts off the endings. And I have to be alert to all these little things. Okay, what was I? I forgot what I was doing. Oh, I was going to bring to your attention, in case you were thinking of getting some ranch dressing. Forget it. The hordes who came to the USA to visit found they liked ranch dressing so much, they went to the stores and they bought them all out. So now there is a shortage here in the USA of ranch dressing. I thought like Kraft said they'll rise to the occasion, make some extra, but running a little bit late, if you know what I'm saying. The Emperor Roscoe in Coast to Coast Country, checking out Linda and Derek Freeman, Jimmy Dean, Jackie Williams, Ray's son and Stan Berry are checking in, along with Kay McGregor and Ian Brown. Nice to have you at the listen. I know it's tough now. A lot of you are recording because of assorted times as airs, clashing with your possible super victory here at the World Cup. So we will forgive you for now. And we'll just keep playing the music and taking in your requests.

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2: BBC News with Emily Thomas. Oman has summoned Iran's ambassador in Muscat after the latest wave of air attacks between Iran and the US. In a rare public rebuke of Tehran, the Omani government expressed dismay at what it called irresponsible acts. Iran's Revolutionary Guard said they'd hit support and refueling platforms used by US naval vessels in Oman, a key mediator, as well as other targets across the region. Here's our correspondent in Jerusalem, Caroline Davis.
3: We've had multiple reports from across the Gulf of alarms going, of interceptions. We've heard from Jordanian's state news agency. They said that three missiles from Iran fell early on Sunday morning, although they said that there were no casualties. Recently, we have heard as well from the Oman state media also saying that there was some targeting there, but they did not directly say that this was Iran. So again, we're seeing further escalation in this and countries feeling that they are being pulled into this exchange.
2: President Trump has paid tribute to the US Senator Lindsey Graham, who's died aged 71. Mr. Trump said the Republican from South Carolina was one of the greatest people he'd ever known. Graham's office said he'd suffered a brief sudden illness. Joe Inwood reports.
4: Lindsey Graham represented South Carolina in the Senate for more than two decades. He served as chair of the Budget and Judiciary Committees, helping to cement a more conservative Supreme Court. He was also a fierce proponent of an interventionist foreign policy and an important voice for US support for Ukraine. He had clashed with Donald Trump over the years, once telling the BBC there was a dark side to the president, but they ended up as firm allies.
2: A damaging wildfire that's killed 12 people in southern Spain has been stabilised. The head of the regional government in Andalusia, Juan Manuel Moreno, said favourable conditions had enabled firefighters to get the blaze under control.
5: We can report this very, very good news, that this devastating, complex, difficult and terrible fire we have experienced has now been brought under control. The initial figures show that 7,000 hectares have been burnt, with a perimeter of over 40 kilometres, just to give you a scale of this fire.
2: Police say they'll conduct a final check of the area to look for any further victims. Eight people have been listed as missing. President Zelensky of Ukraine has indicated that he'll be replacing his prime minister as part of a wider government reshuffle. He thanked Yulia Svyrydenko and said he'd offered her a new role. Mr. Zelensky has also outlined changes to how key foreign policy aims will be managed, ranging from the manufacturer on license from the US of Patriot air defences to how Ukraine moves towards European Union membership. You're listening to the latest world news.
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1: The stars all over Texas.

with Steve Anthony for you on Coast to Coast Country. Digging deep into the hard drive today. Luke Bryan's about to sing for you, and I thought I would just remind fans that are in the areas that on September the 17th, his Farm Tour 2026 is going to kick off there in Pennsylvania. And on the 18th, he will be there at the Millsport in Ohio. The 19th, the Brookston, that'd be Prairie View Farms. And September the 20th, the Allegheny Place in Missouri. Luke Bryan will be doing his thing, and no doubt he will be asking you to raise your glass and have a little margarita, get in the mood. All the action's coming up right here.

0: it's Luke having a drink and
1: we'll be gone.
0: I was thinking to myself, I know a lot of people that wouldn't mind some of that. As we move right along here with some trivia from 1997 on this week, it's Your Love by Tim McGraw and Faith Hill. Became the first song in 20 years to spend 6 weeks atop the Billboard magazine Hot Country Singles chart. Absolutely amazing feat if you can get away with it. In 2000, on this week, on the opening night of the sold-out Tim McGraw and Faith Hill Soul to Soul Tour at the Philips Arena in Atlanta, so many fans showed up looking to get in, the local promoter actually had to open up a section behind the stage to let them in. Wow. Not sure what kind of a view.

number one. 1991. On this week, AJ was at number one. Alan Jackson. The song, Don't Rock the Jukebox, the lead single from the album. An absolute stunning song. 2019, Luke Combs was at number one on the album charts with his debut studio album, The One For You. This one's for you. It was at number one for 50 weeks. That was the big one. I remember it now. Amazing. Let us continue. More music, more news on Coast to Coast Country.

0: nobody out there to blame. Just me. What say you, Wendy?
1: 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We'll be back right after this with more Coast to Coast Country.
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1: Police have arrested a private hospital employee accused of acting as a broker for Chinese nationals seeking to give birth in Thailand. Investigators say the woman arranged childbirth packages costing around 70,000 baht, receiving a commission of 20,000 baht for handling the paperwork. Medical records reportedly reveal 164 Chinese mothers whose children's births were registered using Thai men as the fathers. The records officer is alleged to have been part of the so-called Chinese childbirth network for more than 5 years, with police now examining whether others were involved. Police in Samut Prakan are liaising with officers in Pattaya after the apparent death of American social media personality Connor Murphy. The 32-year-old bodybuilder, who had more than 2.3 million followers online, was involved in a well-publicized incident in Pattaya 2 years ago after allegedly attacking his Thai girlfriend during what witnesses described as a mental health episode. This week, police were called to his rented home in Samut Prakan after reports he had smashed much of the property and sprayed black and yellow paint throughout the house. Witnesses said Murphy appeared highly agitated, shouting loudly, rolling on the pavement and raising his hands in prayer before suddenly running into a nearby lake. Officers wisely chose not to follow him into the water, instead calling rescue teams. After swimming for some time, he disappeared beneath the surface. Rescue divers recovered his body around 30 minutes later from water approximately 10 meters deep. A post-mortem examination is now underway to establish the cause of death. Travelers heading to Taiwan or flying with airlines whose journeys begin there before continuing to Thailand and beyond are being advised to check directly with their airline or travel agent. At least one carrier has warned of delays and possible cancellations as a typhoon approaches the island. Disruption is expected between July 10th and 12th, depending on the storm's eventual track. Prime Minister Anutin Chanvirakul has personally inspected construction work on Bangkok's new Purple Line after heavy rain caused water to leak into part of an underground tunnel system. The leak occurred within a construction shaft beneath the tunnel and prompted an immediate safety inspection involving engineers and transport officials. Authorities stress there is no immediate danger, but say investigations are continuing before work resumes. Four Indian nationals have been arrested in Bangkok after police uncovered an attempt to smuggle protected wildlife out of Thailand. Officers seized 100 Indian star tortoises, together with a gibbon and a langur, during a raid on a house in the capital. Investigators say they had watched members of the group transfer suitcases containing the animals to another Indian national at a hotel before the luggage was taken towards the airport. All four suspects have reportedly confessed. Police believe they form part of a much larger international wildlife trafficking network. There has been yet another serious construction accident on Bangkok's Rama II Road. A pile-driving crane collapsed at a worksite, killing one worker. Police, rescue teams, and engineering experts were called to investigate, while motorists faced lengthy delays. Sadly, it is another addition to the growing list of serious accidents associated with major construction projects along the route. And now, something rather more uplifting. Researchers from Maha Sarakam University have announced the discovery of an entirely new species of dinosaur in Thailand. The long-necked dinosaur lived around 150 million years ago and represents the first discovery of its kind anywhere in Southeast Asia. It has been named Uragosaurus, combining the Sanskrit word uraga, meaning serpent, with the Greek saurus, meaning lizard. The discovery brings the total number of officially named Thai dinosaur species to 15. Meanwhile, closer to home, police and rescue teams rushed to a house in Sattar Hip after neighbours reported seeing a man attacking his wife with an electrical cable. Before officers arrived, it is believed the man drank ammonia-based cleaning fluid and forced his wife to do the same. Both were taken to hospital for treatment, although, not surprisingly, they were transported separately while police investigate what led to the attack. Strong winds across Pattaya Bay this week proved too much for one aging tourist boat, which broke free from its moorings before running aground on the beach just before midnight. Onlookers captured the incident on video as waves continued battering several anchored vessels. The owner believes someone may have deliberately released the boat. Others suggest it had been out of service for some time and that aging equipment simply failed. Investigators will now attempt to establish exactly what happened. And congratulations to rescue volunteers in Sriracha, who successfully located two Thai women after they became lost on mountain trails after dark. Around 40 rescuers took part in the search using GPS coordinates supplied by the stranded hikers, who thankfully remained in phone contact throughout. Equipped with ropes, first aid kits, machetes, and plenty of determination, the teams reached the women after around 30 minutes. After a well-earned drink of water and a short rest, both were safely escorted back down the mountain. The weekend forecast changes very little. Expect three mostly overcast days with occasional sunny spells, the chance of showers almost anywhere and at any time. Highs of around 34 degrees, overnight lows of 28, and humidity remaining firmly in charge.
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That's Dilbert McClinton getting it on. You are one song away from the top 10. And the number one song across the country. After this.

to Coast Country, having a quick look here at what's going on in your top 10. So, stand by to find out where everybody's spending their money this week. At number 5, Riley Green, Changing My Mind. And number 4, it was Jacob Bryant with 13 Stripes. At number 3, The Fall with Cody Johnson. Last hour you heard the number 2, which was Brunette by Tucker Wetmore. Which brings us to this week's number 1. It's been number 1 before. Probably be number 1 again. Luke Combs, when he gets up there, tends to bounce back to the number 1 a lot. Stays there for a long time. Does what he has to do. And we enjoy his music. Be by you. Numero uno, eins,

That's it. That is your number one song. And of course, that's Luke Combs. Okay, we're just having a very difficult day today with all the things that are going on here. And the heat. Last weekend in heat for me anyway. Because we got new air conditioning coming in. Probably tomorrow or the next day. So that's kind of cool. Serge, thanks for checking in. Peter, Bernard, Linda, Simoto, Dave Thomas, Paul Gray, Steve Ball, John Napper, Robert, and so many of you. I think we've just about wrapped it up. Got time for a couple more, and then we will be out of here. Leroy Parnell has a little bit of music he's going to play for you right now. Everybody at Ronnie's Country Bar and Grill. Dancing on the tables, no doubt. Marianne, great pizza today. I like that. Boya Base Pizza.

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2: BBC News with Govinda Gill. The United States has insisted that traffic is flowing through the Strait of Hormuz after Iran said it had closed a vital waterway until further notice. CENTCOM, which oversees US forces in the Middle East, said the strait was open to all vessels seeking lawful transit and that Iran did not control it. Overnight, the US launched more strikes on Iran in response to Iranian forces hitting a ship in the strait. Iran then attacked US assets across the region, including in Oman. Our correspondent in the region is Caroline Davies.
3: Further escalation, not just, of course, between the US and Iran, but the fact that so many of these other Gulf nations are being pulled into this conflict at the same time as well. We've now also heard from Oman saying that they have actually called the Iranian ambassador in to talk about their profound dismay, they've talked about, for these irresponsible acts. We've had responses too from Qatar, also talking about dangerous escalation, and from Saudi Arabia, who were not directly hit during the course of the last few days, but again are talking about escalation and the concerns.
2: President Trump has paid tribute to the US Senator Lindsey Graham, who's died aged 71. Mr. Trump said the Republican from South Carolina was one of the greatest people he'd ever known. Mr. Graham's office said he'd suffered a brief sudden illness. Joe Inwood reports.
4: Lindsey Graham represented South Carolina in the Senate for more than two decades. He served as chair of the Budget and Judiciary Committees, helping to cement a more conservative Supreme Court. He was also a fierce proponent of an interventionist foreign policy and an important voice for US support for Ukraine. He had clashed with Donald Trump over the years, once telling the BBC there was a dark side to the president, but they ended up as firm allies.
2: President Zelensky of Ukraine has indicated that he'll be replacing his prime minister as part of a wider government reshuffle. He thanked Yulia Svyriadenko and said he'd offered her a new role. Mr. Zelensky has also outlined changes to how key foreign policy aims will be managed, including the manufacture on license from the US of Patriot air defences. Meanwhile, in some of the latest fighting, Ukraine's military says it's hit another Russian oil refinery. A damaging wildfire that's killed 12 people in southern Spain has been stabilised. The forest is the worst in Almeria's history. Our correspondent Guy Hedgeco is there and has more details.
5: The president of the Andalusia region, Juanma Moreno, has said he believes the fire is now stabilised. In his words, this is the beginning of the end of a terrifying fire. And 1,400 people have been evacuated over the last few days. Juanma Moreno said that those people will now gradually be able to return to their homes.
2: Guy Hedgeco with that report. This is the latest world news from the BBC.
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Michael Bolton, Love is a Wonderful Thing, taken from his most successful album, Time, Love and Tenderness, with sales of over 6 million. I'm David Hamilton, and on this programme, all the records you hear are million sellers. Like Kate Bush, the whole story, Kate's only greatest collection. It included this.

A Man with the Child in His Eyes, from Kate Bush, The Whole Story. With sales of over 5 million, it's one of the most successful greatest hits collections by any artist. Next, introducing The Hardline according to Terence Trent D'Arby, his first album released in 1987. It sold over a million in its first 3 days and produced hits like this.

0: Darby from New York and his first UK hit, If You Let Me Stay, from 1987. Next, a singer who at 52 became the oldest woman to top the American charts. You can always be fabulous, but only with fabulous
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0: Cher with the biggest selling single of her career and also the title track from her album Believe. It was number one in 23 different countries and ranked in America as the number one song of 1999. 1 year later came reggae star Shaggy with a song based on a line from the Eddie Murphy film Raw. The lyrics depict Richard Rickrock Doucette asking another what to do after his girlfriend caught him with another woman. Shaggy's advice is to deny everything with the phrase, "It wasn't me."
1: Yo, man.
2: Yo.
1: Open up, man.
2: What do you want, man?
1: My girl just caught me.
2: You made her catch you?
1: I don't know how I let this happen.
2: With who?
1: The girl next door, you know?
2: Man.
1: I don't know what to do.
2: So it wasn't you.
1: All right.

Shaggy and his USA number one, It Wasn't Me. Next up, Amy Winehouse and the first single from her album, Back to Black. And for Amy, Back to Rehab.

0: Amy Winehouse and her big hit single, Rehab. Despite all her troubles and bad publicity, if there is such a thing, Amy's Back to Black album has sold 5 million and rising. Next, someone who came to fame as one of the lead singers with the band NSYNC.
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Justin Timberlake, American singer, songwriter, record producer, dancer and actor. And what goes around comes around. One of the records that gave him the rare distinction of having six top 20 hits from one album. The album being Future Sex, Love Sounds. Because of her upbringing in politically unstable Georgia and troubled Belfast, Katie Mellower initially planned to become a historian or a politician. All that changed in 2000, when at the age of 15, she took part in a TV talent contest called Stars Up Their Noses as part of the children's programme Mad For It. She won £350 worth of vouchers with which she bought a chair for her father. Good girl. After that, there was no going back. This is from her third million-selling album, Pictures.

Katie Mellower, and If the Lights Go Out, the third single from her million-selling album, Pictures. One of the world's most successful albums is Meat Loaf's Bat Out of Hell. Released in 1977, it still sells around 200,000 copies a year, and to date has racked up over 40 million. From it, You Took the Words Right Out of My Mouth.

0: You took the words right out of my mouth by Meatloaf. Incidentally, despite his name, Meatloaf is actually a vegetarian. Well, that's showbiz. Coming up next, music from one of the most successful soundtrack albums.
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0: Miami Sound Machine featuring a young Gloria Estefan and Dr. Beat. Miami Sound Machine featured on the soundtrack in 1986 to the movie Top Gun, starring Tom Cruise. The soundtrack included some classic hits like the two coming up.
1: You shake my nerves and you rattle my brain. Too much love drives a man insane. You broke my will, but what a thrill. Goodness gracious, great balls of fire. 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Great balls of fire.

Otis Redding and Dock of the Bay, and before that, The Killer, Jerry Lee Lewis and Great Balls of Fire. Two songs from the soundtrack of Top Gun. The theme from the film was itself a million seller for Berlin.

Hi, this is David Hamilton with more Million Sellers. And that was Annie Lennox, Walking on Broken Glass, from her album Diva, an album that sold over 15 million worldwide. M People, the British house music act from Manchester, formed in 1990, had great success with their album Bizarre Fruit, which stayed in the UK charts for more than 2 years. It included their reworking of the 1967 hit From the Small Faces.

And People taking us back to Ichiku Park in 1995. Let's stay in Manchester with singer-songwriter David Gray and his 1999 million-selling album White Ladder, the 20th all-time best-selling album in the UK and the best-selling album ever in Ireland. Here's one of the singles from it, Sail Away.

0: David Gray and Sail Away from White Ladder. These are the million sellers and Snow is on the way.
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Snow Patrol, the band formed in Scotland with members mainly from Northern Ireland, and Run from their album Final Straw. In 1983, Rita Coolidge spent 4 weeks at number one in the American singles chart with the theme from the James Bond film Octopussy. Oh.

Rita Coolidge on an all-time high, the Bond theme written by John Barry and Tim Rice. Next, America's best-selling album of 1988, George Michael and Faith.

0: Cause I gotta have faith. George Michael and the title track from his first solo album, Faith. The album was number one in Britain and America. And more million sellers are coming up with me, David Hamilton.
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Justin Timberlake, American singer, songwriter, record producer, dancer and actor. And what goes around comes around. One of the records that gave him the rare distinction of having six top 20 hits from one album. The album being Future Sex, Love Sounds. Because of her upbringing in politically unstable Georgia and troubled Belfast, Katie Mellower initially planned to become a historian or a politician. All that changed in 2000, when at the age of 15, she took part in a TV talent contest called Stars Up Their Noses as part of the children's program Mad For It. She won £350 worth of vouchers with which she bought a chair for her father. Good girl. After that, there was no going back. This is from her third million-selling album, Pictures.

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One of the world's most successful albums is Meat Loaf's Bat Out of Hell. Released in 1977, it still sells around 200,000 copies a year, and to date has racked up over 40 million. From it, you took the words right out of my mouth.

0: You took the words right out of my mouth by Meatloaf. Incidentally, despite his name, Meatloaf is actually a vegetarian. Well, that's showbiz. Coming up next, music from one of the most successful soundtrack albums.
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Rod Stewart, number one in the UK in 1978 with Do You Think I'm Sexy? Latest estimates of Rod's worldwide sales stand at over 250 million. That's a lot of records. When Rod and Elton John get together, they call each other Sharon and Phyllis for reasons best known to themselves. Here's Sharon, or is it Phyllis? And goodbye, Yellow Brick Road.

Elton John and one of his earliest hits, Goodbye Yellow Brick Road. And we'll hit the Yellow Brick Road with Madonna and what was to have been the title track to her first album. In the end, it was called simply Madonna, but originally it was planned to be named after this track, Lucky Star.

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And Regent School, with over 30 years of academic success, is the first in the region to offer 16 to 18-year-old pupils both choices. A-level students choose their key subjects, specifically selected for their choice of university, whilst the IB diploma offers a wide breadth of subjects, ideal for pupils who want to develop in a wide range of courses. 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

0: Coming up now, the local and national news, sponsored by the Speak Easy Language School, bringing Thai lessons one-on-one to you anywhere in the world.
1: Police have arrested a private hospital employee accused of acting as a broker for Chinese nationals seeking to give birth in Thailand. Investigators say the woman arranged childbirth packages costing around 70,000 baht, receiving a commission of 20,000 baht for handling the paperwork. Medical records reportedly reveal 164 Chinese mothers whose children's births were registered using Thai men as the fathers. The records officer is alleged to have been part of the so-called Chinese childbirth network for more than 5 years, with police now examining whether others were involved. Police in Samut Prakan are liaising with officers in Pattaya after the apparent death of American social media personality Connor Murphy. The 32-year-old bodybuilder, who had more than 2.3 million followers online, was involved in a well-publicized incident in Pattaya 2 years ago after allegedly attacking his Thai girlfriend during what witnesses described as a mental health episode. This week, police were called to his rented home in Samut Prakan after reports he had smashed much of the property and sprayed black and yellow paint throughout the house. Witnesses said Murphy appeared highly agitated, shouting loudly, rolling on the pavement and raising his hands in prayer before suddenly running into a nearby lake. Officers wisely chose not to follow him into the water, instead calling rescue teams. After swimming for some time, he disappeared beneath the surface. Rescue divers recovered his body around 30 minutes later from water approximately 10 meters deep. A post-mortem examination is now underway to establish the cause of death. Travelers heading to Taiwan or flying with airlines whose journeys begin there before continuing to Thailand and beyond are being advised to check directly with their airline or travel agent. At least one carrier has warned of delays and possible cancellations as a typhoon approaches the island. Disruption is expected between July 10th and 12th, depending on the storm's eventual track. Prime Minister Anutin Chanvirakul has personally inspected construction work on Bangkok's new Purple Line after heavy rain caused water to leak into part of an underground tunnel system. The leak occurred within a construction shaft beneath the tunnel and prompted an immediate safety inspection involving engineers and transport officials. Authorities stress there is no immediate danger, but say investigations are continuing before work resumes. Four Indian nationals have been arrested in Bangkok after police uncovered an attempt to smuggle protected wildlife out of Thailand. Officers seized 100 Indian star tortoises, together with a gibbon and a langur, during a raid on a house in the capital. Investigators say they had watched members of the group transfer suitcases containing the animals to another Indian national at a hotel before the luggage was taken towards the airport. All four suspects have reportedly confessed. Police believe they form part of a much larger international wildlife trafficking network. There has been yet another serious construction accident on Bangkok's Rama II Road. A pile-driving crane collapsed at a worksite, killing one worker. Police, rescue teams and engineering experts were called to investigate, while motorists faced lengthy delays. Sadly, it is another addition to the growing list of serious accidents associated with major construction projects along the route. And now, something rather more uplifting. Researchers from Maha Sarakam University have announced the discovery of an entirely new species of dinosaur in Thailand. The long-necked dinosaur lived around 150 million years ago and represents the first discovery of its kind anywhere in Southeast Asia. It has been named Uragosaurus, combining the Sanskrit word uraga, meaning serpent, with the Greek saurus, meaning lizard. The discovery brings the total number of officially named Thai dinosaur species to 15. Meanwhile, closer to home, police and rescue teams rushed to a house in Sattahip after neighbours reported seeing a man attacking his wife with an electrical cable. Before officers arrived, it is believed the man drank ammonia-based cleaning fluid and forced his wife to do the same. Both were taken to hospital for treatment, although, not surprisingly, they were transported separately while police investigate what led to the attack. Strong winds across Pattaya Bay this week proved too much for one aging tourist boat, which broke free from its moorings before running aground on the beach just before midnight. Onlookers captured the incident on video as waves continued battering several anchored vessels. The owner believes someone may have deliberately released the boat. Others suggest it had been out of service for some time and that aging equipment simply failed. Investigators will now attempt to establish exactly what happened. And congratulations to rescue volunteers in Sriracha, who successfully located two Thai women after they became lost on mountain trails after dark. Around 40 rescuers took part in the search using GPS coordinates supplied by the stranded hikers, who thankfully remained in phone contact throughout. Equipped with ropes, first aid kits, machetes, and plenty of determination, the teams reached the women after around 30 minutes. After a well-earned drink of water and a short rest, both were safely escorted back down the mountain. The weekend forecast changes very little. Expect three mostly overcast days with occasional sunny spells, the chance of showers almost anywhere and at any time. Highs of around 34 degrees, overnight lows of 28, and humidity remaining firmly in charge.
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3: Police have arrested a private hospital employee accused of acting as a broker for Chinese nationals seeking to give birth in Thailand. Investigators say the woman arranged childbirth packages costing around 70,000 baht, receiving a commission of 20,000 baht for handling the paperwork. Medical records reportedly reveal 164 Chinese mothers whose children's births were registered using Thai men as the fathers. The records officer is alleged to have been part of the so-called Chinese childbirth network for more than 5 years, with police now examining whether others were involved. Police in Samut Prakan are liaising with officers in Pattaya after the apparent death of American social media personality Connor Murphy. The 32-year-old bodybuilder, who had more than 2.3 million followers online, was involved in a well-publicized incident in Pattaya 2 years ago after allegedly attacking his Thai girlfriend during what witnesses described as a mental health episode. This week, police were called to his rented home in Samut Prakan after reports he had smashed much of the property and sprayed black and yellow paint throughout the house. Witnesses said Murphy appeared highly agitated, shouting loudly, rolling on the pavement and raising his hands in prayer before suddenly running into a nearby lake. Officers wisely chose not to follow him into the water, instead calling rescue teams. After swimming for some time, he disappeared beneath the surface. Rescue divers recovered his body around 30 minutes later from water approximately 10 meters deep. A post-mortem examination is now underway to establish the cause of death. Travelers heading to Taiwan or flying with airlines whose journeys begin there before continuing to Thailand and beyond are being advised to check directly with their airline or travel agent. At least one carrier has warned of delays and possible cancellations as a typhoon approaches the island. Disruption is expected between July 10th and 12th, depending on the storm's eventual track. Prime Minister Anutin Chanvirakul has personally inspected construction work on Bangkok's new Purple Line after heavy rain caused water to leak into part of an underground tunnel system. The leak occurred within a construction shaft beneath the tunnel and prompted an immediate safety inspection involving engineers and transport officials. Authorities stress there is no immediate danger, but say investigations are continuing before work resumes. Four Indian nationals have been arrested in Bangkok after police uncovered an attempt to smuggle protected wildlife out of Thailand. Officers seized 100 Indian star tortoises together with a gibbon and a langur during a raid on a house in the capital. Investigators say they had watched members of the group transfer suitcases containing the animals to another Indian national at a hotel before the luggage was taken towards the airport. All four suspects have reportedly confessed. Police believe they form part of a much larger international wildlife trafficking network. There has been yet another serious construction accident on Bangkok's Rama II Road. A pile-driving crane collapsed at a work site, killing one worker. Police, rescue teams, and engineering experts were called to investigate, while motorists faced lengthy delays. Sadly, it is another addition to the growing list of serious accidents associated with major construction projects along the route. And now, something rather more uplifting. Researchers from Mahar Sarikam University have announced the discovery of an entirely new species of dinosaur in Thailand. The long-necked dinosaur lived around 150 million years ago and represents the first discovery of its kind anywhere in Southeast Asia. It has been named Uragosaurus, combining the Sanskrit word uraga, meaning serpent, with the Greek saurus, meaning lizard. The discovery brings the total number of officially named Thai dinosaur species to 15. Meanwhile, closer to home, police and rescue teams rushed to a house in Sattahip after neighbours reported seeing a man attacking his wife with an electrical cable. Before officers arrived, it is believed the man drank ammonia-based cleaning fluid and forced his wife to do the same. Both were taken to hospital for treatment, although, not surprisingly, they were transported separately while police investigate what led to the attack. Strong winds across Pattaya Bay this week proved too much for one aging tourist boat, which broke free from its moorings before running aground on the beach just before midnight. Onlookers captured the incident on video as waves continued battering several anchored vessels. The owner believes someone may have deliberately released the boat. Others suggest it had been out of service for some time and that aging equipment simply failed. Investigators will now attempt to establish exactly what happened. And congratulations to rescue volunteers in Sriracha, who successfully located two Thai women after they became lost on mountain trails after dark. Around 40 rescuers took part in the search using GPS coordinates supplied by the stranded hikers, who thankfully remained in phone contact throughout. Equipped with ropes, first aid kits, machetes, and plenty of determination, the teams reached the women after around 30 minutes. After a well-earned drink of water and a short rest, both were safely escorted back down the mountain. The weekend forecast changes very little. Expect three mostly overcast days with occasional sunny spells, the chance of showers almost anywhere and at any time. Highs of around 34 degrees, overnight lows of 28, and humidity remaining firmly in charge.
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0: Coming up now, the local and national news, sponsored by the Speak Easy Language School, bringing Thai lessons one-on-one to you anywhere in the world.
1: Police have arrested a private hospital employee accused of acting as a broker for Chinese nationals seeking to give birth in Thailand. Investigators say the woman arranged childbirth packages costing around 70,000 baht, receiving a commission of 20,000 baht for handling the paperwork. Medical records reportedly reveal 164 Chinese mothers whose children's births were registered using Thai men as the fathers. The records officer is alleged to have been part of the so-called Chinese childbirth network for more than 5 years, with police now examining whether others were involved. Police in Samut Prakan are liaising with officers in Pattaya after the apparent death of American social media personality Connor Murphy. The 32-year-old bodybuilder, who had more than 2.3 million followers online, was involved in a well-publicized incident in Pattaya 2 years ago after allegedly attacking his Thai girlfriend during what witnesses described as a mental health episode. This week, police were called to his rented home in Samut Prakan after reports he had smashed much of the property and sprayed black and yellow paint throughout the house. Witnesses said Murphy appeared highly agitated, shouting loudly, rolling on the pavement and raising his hands in prayer before suddenly running into a nearby lake. Officers wisely chose not to follow him into the water, instead calling rescue teams. After swimming for some time, he disappeared beneath the surface. Rescue divers recovered his body around 30 minutes later from water approximately 10 meters deep. A post-mortem examination is now underway to establish the cause of death. Travelers heading to Taiwan or flying with airlines whose journeys begin there before continuing to Thailand and beyond are being advised to check directly with their airline or travel agent. At least one carrier has warned of delays and possible cancellations as a typhoon approaches the island. Disruption is expected between July 10th and 12th, depending on the storm's eventual track. Prime Minister Anutin Chanvirakul has personally inspected construction work on Bangkok's new Purple Line after heavy rain caused water to leak into part of an underground tunnel system. The leak occurred within a construction shaft beneath the tunnel and prompted an immediate safety inspection involving engineers and transport officials. Authorities stress there is no immediate danger, but say investigations are continuing before work resumes. Four Indian nationals have been arrested in Bangkok after police uncovered an attempt to smuggle protected wildlife out of Thailand. Officers seized 100 Indian star tortoises, together with a gibbon and a langur, during a raid on a house in the capital. Investigators say they had watched members of the group transfer suitcases containing the animals to another Indian national at a hotel before the luggage was taken towards the airport. All four suspects have reportedly confessed. Police believe they form part of a much larger international wildlife trafficking network. There has been yet another serious construction accident on Bangkok's Rama II Road. A pile-driving crane collapsed at a worksite, killing one worker. Police, rescue teams and engineering experts were called to investigate, while motorists faced lengthy delays. Sadly, it is another addition to the growing list of serious accidents associated with major construction projects along the route. And now, something rather more uplifting. Researchers from Mahar Sarakam University have announced the discovery of an entirely new species of dinosaur in Thailand. The long-necked dinosaur lived around 150 million years ago and represents the first discovery of its kind anywhere in Southeast Asia. It has been named Uragosaurus, combining the Sanskrit word uraga, meaning serpent, with the Greek saurus, meaning lizard. The discovery brings the total number of officially named Thai dinosaur species to 15. Meanwhile, closer to home, police and rescue teams rushed to a house in Sattahip after neighbours reported seeing a man attacking his wife with an electrical cable. Before officers arrived, it is believed the man drank ammonia-based cleaning fluid and forced his wife to do the same. Both were taken to hospital for treatment, although, not surprisingly, they were transported separately while police investigate what led to the attack. Strong winds across Pattaya Bay this week proved too much for one aging tourist boat, which broke free from its moorings before running aground on the beach just before midnight. Onlookers captured the incident on video as waves continued battering several anchored vessels. The owner believes someone may have deliberately released the boat. Others suggest it had been out of service for some time and that aging equipment simply failed. Investigators will now attempt to establish exactly what happened. And congratulations to rescue volunteers in Sriracha, who successfully located two Thai women after they became lost on mountain trails after dark. Around 40 rescuers took part in the search using GPS coordinates supplied by the stranded hikers, who thankfully remained in phone contact throughout. Equipped with ropes, first aid kits, machetes, and plenty of determination, the teams reached the women after around 30 minutes. After a well-earned drink of water and a short rest, both were safely escorted back down the mountain. The weekend forecast changes very little. Expect three mostly overcast days with occasional sunny spells, the chance of showers almost anywhere and at any time. Highs of around 34 degrees, overnight lows of 28, and humidity remaining firmly in charge.
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0: Coming up now, the local and national news, sponsored by the Speak Easy Language School, bringing Thai lessons one-on-one to you anywhere in the world.
1: Police have arrested a private hospital employee accused of acting as a broker for Chinese nationals seeking to give birth in Thailand. Investigators say the woman arranged childbirth packages

0: costing around 70,000 baht, receiving a commission of 20,000 baht for handling the paperwork. Medical records reportedly reveal 164 Chinese mothers whose children's births were registered using Thai men as the fathers. The records officer is alleged to have been part of the so-called Chinese childbirth network for more than 5 years, with police now examining whether others were involved. Police in Samut Prakan are liaising with officers in Pattaya after the apparent death of American social media personality Connor Murphy. The 32-year-old bodybuilder, who had more than 2.3 million followers online, was involved in a well-publicized incident in Pattaya 2 years ago after allegedly attacking his Thai girlfriend during what witnesses described as a mental health episode. This week, police were called to his rented home in Samut Prakan after reports he had smashed much of the property and sprayed black and yellow paint throughout the house. Witnesses said Murphy appeared highly agitated, shouting loudly, rolling on the pavement and raising his hands in prayer before suddenly running into a nearby lake. Officers wisely chose not to follow him into the water, instead calling rescue teams. After swimming for some time, he disappeared beneath the surface. Rescue divers recovered his body around 30 minutes later from water approximately 10 meters deep. A post-mortem examination is now underway to establish the cause of death. Travelers heading to Taiwan or flying with airlines whose journeys begin there before continuing to Thailand and beyond are being advised to check directly with their airline or travel agent. At least one carrier has warned of delays and possible cancellations as a typhoon approaches the island. Disruption is expected between July 10th and 12th, depending on the storm's eventual track. Prime Minister Anutin Chanvirakul has personally inspected construction work on Bangkok's new Purple Line after heavy rain caused water to leak into part of an underground tunnel system. The leak occurred within a construction shaft beneath the tunnel and prompted an immediate safety inspection involving engineers and transport officials. Authorities stress there is no immediate danger, but say investigations are continuing before work resumes. Four Indian nationals have been arrested in Bangkok after police uncovered an attempt to smuggle protected wildlife out of Thailand. Officers seized 100 Indian star tortoises, together with a gibbon and a langur, during a raid on a house in the capital. Investigators say they had watched members of the group transfer suitcases containing the animals to another Indian national at a hotel before the luggage was taken towards the airport. All four suspects have reportedly confessed. Police believe they form part of a much larger international wildlife trafficking network. There has been yet another serious construction accident on Bangkok's Rama II Road. A pile-driving crane collapsed at a worksite, killing one worker. Police, rescue teams, and engineering experts were called to investigate, while motorists faced lengthy delays. Sadly, it is another addition to the growing list of serious accidents associated with major construction projects along the route. And now, something rather more uplifting. Researchers from Maha Sarakam University have announced the discovery of an entirely new species of dinosaur in Thailand. The long-necked dinosaur lived around 150 million years ago and represents the first discovery of its kind anywhere in Southeast Asia. It has been named Uragosaurus, combining the Sanskrit word uraga, meaning serpent, with the Greek saurus, meaning lizard. The discovery brings the total number of officially named Thai dinosaur species to 15. Meanwhile, closer to home, police and rescue teams rushed to a house in Sattahip after neighbors reported seeing a man attacking his wife with an electrical cable. Before officers arrived, it is believed the man drank ammonia-based cleaning fluid and forced his wife to do the same. Both were taken to hospital for treatment, although, not surprisingly, they were transported separately while police investigate what led to the attack. Strong winds across Pattaya Bay this week proved too much for one aging tourist boat, which broke free from its moorings before running aground on the beach just before midnight. Onlookers captured the incident on video as waves continued battering several anchored vessels. The owner believes someone may have deliberately released the boat. Others suggest it had been out of service for some time and that aging equipment simply failed. Investigators will now attempt to establish exactly what happened. And congratulations to rescue volunteers in Sriracha, who successfully located two Thai women after they became lost on mountain trails after dark. Around 40 rescuers took part in the search using GPS coordinates supplied by the stranded hikers, who thankfully remained in phone contact throughout. Equipped with ropes, first aid kits, machetes, and plenty of determination, the teams reached the women after around 30 minutes. After a well-earned drink of water and a short rest, both were safely escorted back down the mountain. The weekend forecast changes very little. Expect three mostly overcast days with occasional sunny spells, the chance of showers almost anywhere and at any time. Highs of around 34 degrees, overnight lows of 28, and humidity remaining firmly in charge.
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I'm always here. 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

0: Coming up now, the local and national news, sponsored by the Speak Easy Language School, bringing Thai lessons one-on-one to you anywhere in the world.
1: Police have arrested a private hospital employee accused of acting as a broker for Chinese nationals.

0: girls seeking to give birth in Thailand. Investigators say the woman arranged childbirth packages costing around 70,000 baht, receiving a commission of 20,000 baht for handling the paperwork. Medical records reportedly reveal 164 Chinese mothers whose children's births were registered using Thai men as the fathers. The records officer is alleged to have been part of the so-called Chinese childbirth network for more than 5 years, with police now examining whether others were involved. Police in Samut Prakan are liaising with officers in Pattaya after the apparent death of American social media personality Connor Murphy. The 32-year-old bodybuilder, who had more than 2.3 million followers online, was involved in a well-publicized incident in Pattaya 2 years ago after allegedly attacking his Thai girlfriend during what witnesses described as a mental health episode. This week, police were called to his rented home in Samut Prakan after reports he had smashed much of the property and sprayed black and yellow paint throughout the house. Witnesses said Murphy appeared highly agitated, shouting loudly, rolling on the pavement and raising his hands in prayer before suddenly running into a nearby lake. Officers wisely chose not to follow him into the water, instead calling rescue teams. After swimming for some time, he disappeared beneath the surface. Rescue divers recovered his body around 30 minutes later from water approximately 10 meters deep. A post-mortem examination is now underway to establish the cause of death. Travelers heading to Taiwan or flying with airlines whose journeys begin there before continuing to Thailand and beyond are being advised to check directly with their airline or travel agent. At least one carrier has warned of delays and possible cancellations as a typhoon approaches the island. Disruption is expected between July 10th and 12th, depending on the storm's eventual track. Prime Minister Anutin Chanvirakul has personally inspected construction work on Bangkok's new Purple Line after heavy rain caused water to leak into part of an underground tunnel system. The leak occurred within a construction shaft beneath the tunnel and prompted an immediate safety inspection involving engineers and transport officials. Authorities stress there is no immediate danger, but say investigations are continuing before work resumes. Four Indian nationals have been arrested in Bangkok after police uncovered an attempt to smuggle protected wildlife out of Thailand. Officers seized 100 Indian star tortoises, together with a gibbon and a langur, during a raid on a house in the capital. Investigators say they had watched members of the group transfer suitcases containing the animals to another Indian national at a hotel before the luggage was taken towards the airport. All four suspects have reportedly confessed. Police believe they form part of a much larger international wildlife trafficking network. There has been yet another serious construction accident on Bangkok's Rama II Road. A pile-driving crane collapsed at a work site, killing one worker. Police, rescue teams, and engineering experts were called to investigate, while motorists faced lengthy delays. Sadly, it is another addition to the growing list of serious accidents associated with major construction projects along the route. And now, something rather more uplifting. Researchers from Maha Sarakam University have announced the discovery of an entirely new species of dinosaur in Thailand. The long-necked dinosaur lived around 150 million years ago and represents the first discovery of its kind anywhere in Southeast Asia. It has been named Uragosaurus, combining the Sanskrit word uraga, meaning serpent, with the Greek saurus, meaning lizard. The discovery brings the total number of officially named Thai dinosaur species to 15. Meanwhile, closer to home, police and rescue teams rushed to a house in Satahip after neighbors reported seeing a man attacking his wife with an electrical cable. Before officers arrived, it is believed the man drank ammonia-based cleaning fluid and forced his wife to do the same. Both were taken to hospital for treatment, although, not surprisingly, they were transported separately while police investigate what led to the attack. Strong winds across Pattaya Bay this week proved too much for one aging tourist boat, which broke free from its moorings before running aground on the beach just before midnight. Onlookers captured the incident on video as waves continued battering several anchored vessels. The owner believes someone may have deliberately released the boat. Others suggest it had been out of service for some time and that aging equipment simply failed. Investigators will now attempt to establish exactly what happened. And congratulations to rescue volunteers in Sriracha, who successfully located two Thai women after they became lost on mountain trails after dark. Around 40 rescuers took part in the search using GPS coordinates supplied by the stranded hikers, who thankfully remained in phone contact throughout. Equipped with ropes, first aid kits, machetes, and plenty of determination, the teams reached the women after around 30 minutes. After a well-earned drink of water and a short rest, both were safely escorted back down the mountain. The weekend forecast changes very little. Expect three mostly overcast days with occasional sunny spells, the chance of showers almost anywhere and at any time. Highs of around 34 degrees, overnight lows of 28, and humidity remaining firmly in charge.
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1: Police have arrested a private hospital employee accused of acting as a broker for Chinese nationals seeking to give birth in Thailand. Investigators say the woman arranged childbirth packages costing around 70,000 baht, receiving a commission of 20,000 baht for handling the paperwork. Medical records reportedly reveal 164 Chinese mothers whose children's births were registered using Thai men as the fathers. The records officer is alleged to have been part of the so-called Chinese childbirth network for more than 5 years, with police now examining whether others were involved. Police in Samut Prakan are liaising with officers in Pattaya after the apparent death of American social media personality Connor Murphy. The 32-year-old bodybuilder, who had more than 2.3 million followers online, was involved in a well-publicized incident in Pattaya 2 years ago after allegedly attacking his Thai girlfriend during what witnesses described as a mental health episode. This week, police were called to his rented home in Samut Prakan after reports he had smashed much of the property and sprayed black and yellow paint throughout the house. Witnesses said Murphy appeared highly agitated, shouting loudly, rolling on the pavement and raising his hands in prayer before suddenly running into a nearby lake. Officers wisely chose not to follow him into the water, instead calling rescue teams. After swimming for some time, he disappeared beneath the surface. Rescue divers recovered his body around 30 minutes later from water approximately 10 meters deep. A post-mortem examination is now underway to establish the cause of death. Travelers heading to Taiwan or flying with airlines whose journeys begin there before continuing to Thailand and beyond are being advised to check directly with their airline or travel agent. At least one carrier has warned of delays and possible cancellations as a typhoon approaches the island. Disruption is expected between July 10th and 12th, depending on the storm's eventual track. Prime Minister Anutin Chanvirakul has personally inspected construction work on Bangkok's new Purple Line after heavy rain caused water to leak into part of an underground tunnel system. The leak occurred within a construction shaft beneath the tunnel and prompted an immediate safety inspection involving engineers and transport officials. Authorities stress there is no immediate danger, but say investigations are continuing before work resumes. Four Indian nationals have been arrested in Bangkok after police uncovered an attempt to smuggle protected wildlife out of Thailand. Officers seized 100 Indian star tortoises, together with a gibbon and a langur, during a raid on a house in the capital. Investigators say they had watched members of the group transfer suitcases containing the animals to another Indian national at a hotel before the luggage was taken towards the airport. All four suspects have reportedly confessed. Police believe they form part of a much larger international wildlife trafficking network. There has been yet another serious construction accident on Bangkok's Rama II Road. A pile-driving crane collapsed at a worksite, killing one worker. Police, rescue teams and engineering experts were called to investigate, while motorists faced lengthy delays. Sadly, it is another addition to the growing list of serious accidents associated with major construction projects along the route. And now, something rather more uplifting. Researchers from Maha Sarakam University have announced the discovery of an entirely new species of dinosaur in Thailand. The long-necked dinosaur lived around 150 million years ago and represents the first discovery of its kind anywhere in Southeast Asia. It has been named Uragosaurus, combining the Sanskrit word uraga, meaning serpent, with the Greek saurus, meaning lizard. The discovery brings the total number of officially named Thai dinosaur species to 15.

0: Meanwhile, closer to home, police and rescue teams rushed to a house in Sattahip after neighbours reported seeing a man attacking his wife with an electrical cable. Before officers arrived, it is believed the man drank ammonia-based cleaning fluid and forced his wife to do the same. Both were taken to hospital for treatment, although, not surprisingly, they were transported separately while police investigate what led to the attack. Strong winds across Pattaya Bay this week proved too much for one aging tourist boat, which broke free from its moorings before running aground on the beach just before midnight. Onlookers captured the incident on video as waves continued battering several anchored vessels. The owner believes someone may have deliberately released the boat. Others suggest it had been out of service for some time and that aging equipment simply failed. Investigators will now attempt to establish exactly what happened. And congratulations to rescue volunteers in Sriracha, who successfully located two Thai women after they became lost on mountain trails after dark. Around 40 rescuers took part in the search using GPS coordinates supplied by the stranded hikers, who thankfully remained in phone contact throughout. Equipped with ropes, first aid kits, machetes, and plenty of determination, the teams reached the women after around 30 minutes. After a well-earned drink of water and a short rest, both were safely escorted back down the mountain. The weekend forecast changes very little. Expect three mostly overcast days with occasional sunny spells, the chance of showers almost anywhere and at any time. Highs of around 34 degrees, overnight lows of 28, and humidity remaining firmly in charge.
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0: just. I am nobody you've ever heard of, and I listen to Fabulous every day.
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Ladies, if you wouldn't mind, have a quick look in your handbag. 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A radio? 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But that's all right, because I'm already there, following you around all day. Crystal clear sound, no crackle, no nonsense. 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

0: Coming up now, the local and national news, sponsored by the Speak Easy Language School, bringing Thai lessons one-on-one to you anywhere in the world.
1: Police have arrested a private hospital employee accused of acting as a broker for Chinese nationals seeking to give birth in Thailand. Investigators say the woman arranged childbirth packages costing around 70,000 baht, receiving a commission of 20,000 baht for handling the paperwork. Medical records reportedly reveal 164 Chinese mothers whose children's births were registered using Thai men as the fathers. The records officer is alleged to have been part of the so-called Chinese childbirth network for more than 5 years, with police now examining whether others were involved. Police in Samut Prakan are liaising with officers in Pattaya after the apparent death of American social media personality Connor Murphy. The 32-year-old bodybuilder, who had more than 2.3 million followers online, was involved in a well-publicized incident in Pattaya 2 years ago after allegedly attacking his Thai girlfriend during what witnesses described

0: as a mental health episode. This week, police were called to his rented home in Samut Prakan after reports he had smashed much of the property and sprayed black and yellow paint throughout the house. Witnesses said Murphy appeared highly agitated, shouting loudly, rolling on the pavement and raising his hands in prayer before suddenly running into a nearby lake. Officers wisely chose not to follow him into the water, instead calling rescue teams. After swimming for some time, he disappeared beneath the surface. Rescue divers recovered his body around 30 minutes later from water approximately 10 meters deep. A post-mortem examination is now underway to establish the cause of death. Travelers heading to Taiwan or flying with airlines whose journeys begin there before continuing to Thailand and beyond are being advised to check directly with their airline or travel agent. At least one carrier has warned of delays and possible cancellations as a typhoon approaches the island. Disruption is expected between July 10th and 12th, depending on the storm's eventual track. Prime Minister Anutin Chanvirakul has personally inspected construction work on Bangkok's new Purple Line after heavy rain caused water to leak into part of an underground tunnel system. The leak occurred within a construction shaft beneath the tunnel and prompted an immediate safety inspection involving engineers and transport officials. Authorities stress there is no immediate danger, but say investigations are continuing before work resumes. Four Indian nationals have been arrested in Bangkok after police uncovered an attempt to smuggle protected wildlife out of Thailand. Officers seized 100 Indian star tortoises together with a gibbon and a langur during a raid on a house in the capital. Investigators say they had watched members of the group transfer suitcases containing the animals to another Indian national at a hotel before the luggage was taken towards the airport. All four suspects have reportedly confessed. Police believe they form part of a much larger international wildlife trafficking network. There has been yet another serious construction accident on Bangkok's Rama II Road. A pile-driving crane collapsed at a worksite, killing one worker. Police, rescue teams, and engineering experts were called to investigate, while motorists faced lengthy delays. Sadly, it is another addition to the growing list of serious accidents associated with major construction projects along the route. And now, something rather more uplifting. Researchers from Maha Sarakam University have announced the discovery of an entirely new species of dinosaur in Thailand. The long-necked dinosaur lived around 150 million years ago and represents the first discovery of its kind anywhere in Southeast Asia. It has been named Uragosaurus, combining the Sanskrit word uraga, meaning serpent, with the Greek saurus, meaning lizard. The discovery brings the total number of officially named Thai dinosaur species to 15. Meanwhile, closer to home, police and rescue teams rushed to a house in Satahip after neighbors reported seeing a man attacking his wife with an electrical cable. Before officers arrived, it is believed the man drank ammonia-based cleaning fluid and forced his wife to do the same. Both were taken to hospital for treatment, although, not surprisingly, they were transported separately while police investigate what led to the attack. Strong winds across Pattaya Bay this week proved too much for one aging tourist boat, which broke free from its moorings before running aground on the beach just before midnight. Onlookers captured the incident on video as waves continued battering several anchored vessels. The owner believes someone may have deliberately released the boat. Others suggest it had been out of service for some time and that aging equipment simply failed. Investigators will now attempt to establish exactly what happened. And congratulations to rescue volunteers in Sriracha, who successfully located two Thai women after they became lost on mountain trails after dark. Around 40 rescuers took part in the search, using GPS coordinates supplied by the stranded hikers, who thankfully remained in phone contact throughout. Equipped with ropes, first aid kits, machetes, and plenty of determination, the teams reached the women after around 30 minutes. After a well-earned drink of water and a short rest, both were safely escorted back down the mountain. The weekend forecast changes very little. Expect three mostly overcast days with occasional sunny spells, the chance of showers almost anywhere and at any time. Highs of around 34 degrees, overnight lows of 28, and humidity remaining firmly in charge.
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0: programs from childcare through age three, and he's now expanded to age two, to a rent-stabilized housing, to freeze the rent. And this budget definitely moves his campaign promises incrementally forward.
1: But, you know, it also has to raise more revenue, and a lot of that control is out of its hands. So what are its tax-raising abilities?
0: There are a very few areas where the city can adjust its own revenues, for example, setting the property tax rate. But in general, for New York City to increase its tax revenues, the state of New York, i.e. Albany, the capital, needs to approve. And that is the governor, the assembly, and the Senate. Not an easy trio to navigate.
1: Well, you've got Wall Street, the stock market at record highs. That obviously has a huge impact in this city on helping to fill tax coffers. What happens if that changes?
0: Well, the tax coffers aren't as filled, and we have to have a balanced budget.
1: So is that the biggest risk?
0: It is a large risk, because in some ways, the changes in the global economy are driven by actions from our federal government. But how Wall Street goes impacts New York City quite rapidly. If things get rapidly worse or better, the city has the ability every couple months to make adjustments so as to continue to be fiscally stable.
2: And presumably that then stresses whether those high earners paying those high levels of income tax are going to stay, particularly if the mayor does ramp up some of those taxes again.
0: This is a fascinated and much looked at question.
2: Glad to be original.
0: But New York is an awesome place to live. So do people leave because of their taxes? Perhaps, but perhaps people also come to New York because of the economic opportunities. I think our highest filer last year was $5
1: billion. Wow.
0: If that individual or household has a shift of a few percentage points in their income tax, I wary to guess it is not changing their lifestyle. And I think that's part of what we need to think about.
1: Louisa Chafee, the director of the New York City Independent Budget Office, thank you.
0: Thank you so much for inviting us.
1: Will, I was really struck just now by what Louisa was saying about the rich not leaving. I mean, I think that is really the key question, right?
2: Yeah, even if it's the least original one, as she was joking about there as well. Because there's been loads of noise, hasn't there, from a lot of those high earners about exactly that. I mean, even President Trump himself, hasn't he, has said he thinks it's ruining New York City, ruining it as a place for entrepreneurs, the American dream, making as much money as you can, and that will shape what happens. I suppose the key is, and Louisa thinks things are moving at a pace, some of those key tax changes haven't happened yet, have they? And we are still only 6 months or so into all of this, so is it a bit early to tell?
1: Yeah, I mean, what is it? Big changes takes time, and as you say, 6 months is not very long, but nonetheless, I guess, encouraging in these early days. All right, let's take a quick pause to let Wall Street and City Hall catch their breath. You're listening to Business Daily from the BBC World Service. Will, what do you reckon? Can New York City actually force price caps on things like housing, utilities, while keeping its wealthy residents and corporations from packing their bags? Or is New York just too big and too rich to fail, no matter how much the critics complain?
2: Yeah,
1: what do you reckon?
2: It was interesting hearing Louisa making that argument, wasn't it? That there's still, you know, in her mind, as a New Yorker, a great place to live and plenty of people moving there. I guess the worry is perhaps when a state gets too involved, a decline. People leave. You don't have a sort of as business-friendly environment. It can lead to a bit of a spiral and a bit of pressure. And we've seen arguments in Europe about that as well, around policies and whether big companies will move. Interesting, too, in terms of that decline, Michelle. Recently, Mayor Mamdani passed another one of those key planks of his policy agenda, which was around these stabilised rents. And the one kind of lone dissenting voice, who was this lady, Christina Smith, who was the last kind of member on the board, who kind of had a bit of links to some of the landlords, was saying exactly to your question, really, about the decline, saying, well, look, things are really expensive at the moment. Raw materials are really expensive. There's a lot of old buildings in New York that these people are living in that need maintenance. And what will just happen is people will just choose not to pay to do the maintenance. And that's how you begin that sort of slide into decline.
1: As the sort of, you know, the New York resident here at the table, I'm going to push back a little bit. You know, I hear what you're saying, this idea that are we at some turning point where we'll look back, you know, decades from now and go, this was the moment New York became Detroit. I don't agree with that. And the reason I would say that is if you look back to 2021, that was the last big personal

0: increase, income tax increase that the state enacted, and it was targeted at New York's wealthiest. Did that lead to a kind of flight, an exodus of the wealthiest? And while some people did leave, that also coincided with COVID, and many of them actually later came back. And since then, if you look at the number of billionaires, they have continued to grow. The other thing I'd point to is real estate. If you look at office space, there's data from JLL saying that office space capacity is at 96%. Massive demand, so much so that we're going to see three new skyscrapers for Park Avenue. At the same time, you've got Wall Street riding high. Jobs and bonuses are expected to continue to do well. So I'm sort of still feeling pretty optimistic that this can work.
1: I suppose the question is, will the numbers shift as this plan ramps up, as we were chatting to Louisa about, you know, that these are the first steps of Mehmet Adani's plan?
0: Look, I think it's a fine balancing act. So far, he's pulling a rabbit out of the hat, if you like. The vibes are still good, but it is 6 months in. A lot will depend on what happens with the broader economy. If you get a recession, conditions suddenly become much tighter, and that is something that is out of City Hall's control. Will, what's your final take?
1: I think that we haven't really seen an experiment like this in a massive sort of capital of capitalism, as you've put it, Michelle, before, have we? And as a result, there feels like there's lots of challenges ahead, not least because he hasn't even really begun to implement even half of what he's trying to do so far, and what that will do to kind of sentiment. And will more businesses choose to set up there because they think it's a great place for their workers to be, or will they just decide it's too expensive? Will competitors rise up where another place says, well, you know what, we'll lower our taxes and try and lure your companies there? What I am certain about is that it's an experiment that people are watching, because it's such a universal issue, isn't it? This pressure that people feel they're under, that they feel, you know, they're working as hard as they can, and then they're not kind of getting anywhere within their economy for that work.
0: Well, we will see. But for now, that is all from us. Thanks to Will in the studio in Salford. I'm here in New York. And don't miss a single Power Players Clash. 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See you next time. 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
1: Energy prices are too high. Taxes are too high. There is too much red tape.
2: And this will be, of course, a milestone for the German automotive industry.
0: It's World Business Report from the BBC World Service. I'm Leanna Byrne. Volkswagen is reportedly considering sweeping cuts with up to 100,000 jobs at risk. Also, why Peking duck has become the latest flashpoint in EU-China trade tensions. And Argentina has managed to repay billions in bond debt without returning to international markets. So, how did it pull that off? Volkswagen workers protested today at reports of potentially 100,000 job cuts and the closure of four plants. Just earlier, it confirmed it would cut both production capacity and the numbers of models, but it didn't go as far as confirming job cuts or plant closures. Geeta Kahneman told colleagues in the German Bundestag where she thought Germany's automotive industry was going wrong.
3: The automotive industry needs a business location that keeps pace. That is precisely what has been lacking so far. Energy prices are too high. Taxes are too high. Social security contributions are too high. There is too much red tape. The pace is too slow. And there is too little trust.
4: Zu wenig tempo, zu wenig Vertrauen.
0: And head of VW's worker council, Daniela Cavallo, said,
5: Wir erwarten vom Vorstand einen ganzheitlichen Zukunftsplan.
6: We expect the board of management to present a comprehensive plan for the future. We know we're in crisis, and by the way, it's not just Volkswagen, but the entire automotive industry. And there too, we read headlines every day about plant closures and workforce reductions. In other words, we're dealing with deindustrialization here in Germany.
0: Beatrix Keem is a director for Centre of Automotive Research. I began by asking her how significant today's meeting between the Volkswagen board and the union was.
2: It is the start of a discussion where to go, and this will be, of course, a milestone for the German automotive industry, as even Mercedes and BMW, they do have problems because the markets have changed, the cost structures have changed, the demands have changed. And I think to go even further, everybody from the established OEM side up to even the new competitors from China, all will have to change and to look into their structures, what to do going forward.
0: Beatrix, do you think this is really about long-term survival, or is Volkswagen using the language of a crisis to force through cuts that unions have resisted for years?
2: That's actually one of the problems that unions have resisted for years, for even decades. When I was working at Volkswagen, you know, it's going down that the unions is having a say in salary increases, even for people who are working in the tariff side. So it's not just your boss seeing that you're doing a good job and then giving you a pay rise that you can go forward and perhaps go even into management. In Germany, in Volkswagen, the union have a say in this. Despite the fact that, of course, I do appreciate what they do for the workers, but sometimes they don't understand the impact of the overall global economic situation. This is something that has been building up for a long time, but then has, of course, had a higher impact in the last 2 years because of the Trump Vance administrations, because of the changes in the Chinese market, because of the overall geopolitical circumstances, which make it even more important that we have now a long-term strategy outlook and a long-term structural change.
0: Is it also about Germany? You've got high costs, slow decision-making, very complicated company structures sometimes. Can you just say it's a global issue, or is it also an internal one too?
2: Yes, sometimes they say in contrast to China's speed that we take longer for decisions. It is about established companies, and I'm not talking only the automotive companies. They need to consider shareholder value. They need to consider safety and security for the consumers, and not just going ahead and doing something to be on top one of the market, but they have to really consider what is the aftermath of their doing. And I think in Europe, we are rather tending to think twice before we do something. Sometimes, yes, perhaps a little bit too much and too slow. It is the complexity. It is that we do not have one government like the US or China saying what is to be done. It is in the EU. We have a quite complex structure of the national government, of the EU government. If you have new economies, if you have new companies, they have perhaps more flat hierarchies, they have faster decision structures.
0: And then because of that, can Volkswagen easily close German plants because of union and political power? Then can it also restructure fast enough because you've got all those issues?
2: So on one hand side, they cannot just close plants because of what you just mentioned. There is the unions, there is the workers' council, and of course there is the political influence overall. And of course, because of the very specific structure of Volkswagen, the state of Lower Saxony has a kind of a veto right with its nearly 20% share. This is a very special situation. But nonetheless, I think to, as we say in German, to shrink to a healthy mode, you need probably to cut jobs. That there is a cut of 1 million production capacity to be done additionally now in 27-28.
0: Beatrix, do you think that this is just a Volkswagen problem, or do you see this playing out amongst other European car makers?
2: No, it is playing out amongst all the established car makers, but including as well the newer ones from China, because all of them do have to play against or with the current economic situation, which is on a global level not really very good. There are too many crises, there are too many uncertainties or volatilities from the US side coming. People, because of the weak economies all over the globe, are not buying new cars. And this is what usually car companies are playing into.
0: That was Beatrix Keem, a director for Centre of Automotive Research. Now, traffic through the Strait of Hormuz has fallen steeply after a series of tit-for-tat strikes by the US and Iran following an attack on three tankers earlier this week. Just 23 tankers and cargo ships crossed the critical Gulf waterway yesterday, according to the maritime intelligence firm Kepler, down from 47 from a week before. Of course, this is having an effect on the price of oil. Joining us now is George Conboy, chairman of Brighton Securities in New York. Hello, George.
7: Hello, Leanna.
0: Now, big jump yesterday. Where are we at now?
7: Yeah, we've, backed up just a little bit. You know, from day to day since the Iran war started, one day prices are up, everything's afraid. The next day, maybe a ceasefire, prices come back a little bit. Today, things came back a little bit, but it's not over.
0: I feel like people are talking about inflation, though, now. But is the U.S. more insulated from energy price hikes?
7: Well, when you look at the size of the economy versus the amount of energy we produce, we're actually better off than a lot of countries. So while it has affected the U.S., the rise in oil prices has not affected us, relatively speaking, as much as the average country.
0: Yeah, it's interesting. So, George, you think it could be the case that other central banks might actually have to deal with these rises in energy prices before the U.S. or, you know, by osmosis, the Fed does?
7: Yeah, I think all of them will. We will. Other major economies will as well. This is a global issue.
0: But it's interesting. I mean, was this always going to happen? Because there was this question about the ceasefire. Would it hold? Did investors choose optimism too quickly, perhaps?
7: Oh, I think traders may have. Investors tend to sit tight. But traders from day to day, it goes from euphoria to hysteria and back again.
0: All right, George, you stay right there. We're going to talk about a row over Peking duck, which is adding to already tense relations between Brussels and Beijing. The European Commission has opened an investigation into whether Chinese duck meat is being sold in Europe at unfairly low prices, helped by subsidies, cheap loans and cheaper feed. European producers say they're being undercut, but China may see this as another EU trade attack after disputes over electric vehicles, pork, dairy and cognac. Alicia Garcia Herrero is chief economist for Asia Pacific at Natixis. I asked her what the European Commission's problem is with Peking duck.
8: I guess that is a big question. I don't have an answer for that. There's not only Peking duck, there's a lot of other things that you is investigating. But to put this into context, and this brings us to, unfortunately, the retaliation of the retaliation, you need to remember that China picked on cognac when Europe was investigating electric vehicles to impose tariffs. It picked on pork and dairy. So, you know, there you go. Peking duck is just one addition to this very, very thorny relations.
0: Because the European Commission says the EU's trade deficit with China is running at about €1 billion a day, do you think Brussels is running out of patience at this point?
8: Correct, yeah. I think Brussels is using the same recipe, if you want, since we're talking about Peking duck, the same recipe that China has been using for a long time, like picking on triggers, on examples of what could happen. And that's not something that Europe would have done before.
0: Mm. And then China's doing the same thing. I read somewhere that someone said Prosecco producers should be nervous now. So is that the kind of product China might target and the EU is targeting as well? Something symbolic, it's high profile.
8: Yeah, so generally, retaliation is an art, as everything. And how it works in a way that it only hits one country. So Peking duck, you get it. Yeah, it's not that it is produced in many other countries in the world. Because you cannot target a specific country, you need to target a product. So, you know, cognac or Prosecco or Peking duck, or, you know, in the case of pork, it was very much Spain because, it was a specific type that was targeted. You choose the product knowing that it mainly affects a single country. That's how you do it. That's why they, you tend to target these kind of iconic names, whether it's Prosecco or Peking duck.
0: Could this become a wider trade war, or are both sides still trying to keep these disputes contained? They just pick one product, pick another.
8: Yeah. I actually think that picking this very targeted products is a signal that both sides want to show their strength, but also their resolve to negotiate. Otherwise, they would go for much bigger stuff. It's actually the art of negotiation with China, that China kind of comes to you and shows you that they can do certain things. And now the European Commission is kind of saying, we too, we can do this. So yeah, I think it's a signal of negotiation, believe it or not.
0: That was Alicia Garcia Herrero, a chief economist for Asia Pacific at Natixis. You're with World Business Report from the BBC World Service. It's been 6 months since Democratic Socialist Zoran Mamdani became mayor of New York City. While voters were won over by his plans for state intervention in rent and grocery prices, talks of new taxes to fund spending spooked some on Wall Street. In today's Business Daily, Michelle Fleury and Will Bain take a look at how Mamdani's term has gone so far, including whether the so-called pied-à-terre tax on luxury second homes will pay off.
9: When you're talking about the top 1%, they contribute more than 40% of the total income taxes collected in New York.
10: It's a funny kind of trade-off too, isn't it? Because I think if I've got the numbers right, I was reading, it's going to raise about $500 million, and yet the free bus pledge is $700 million. It's angering a lot of people, as you say, for perhaps not a massive gain or only an incremental gain.
9: Yeah, but I mean, you know, the backdrop is this affordability crisis, right? So New York is fabulous if you're rich. I mean, the number of billionaires continues to grow. I think it's, home to 154 billionaires? Meanwhile, those at the very bottom have seen wages continue to drop. And so I think that's where you've got the rise of politicians like Mamdani.
0: And you can hear more about Mamdani's Manhattan and what it means for the rest of the world on Business Daily at bbc.com and wherever you get your podcast. Now, let's stay in New York because there's another massive listing on Wall Street tomorrow. This time, the South Korean chipmaker SK Hynix. George, this is a secondary listing for the company. It's already listed in Seoul. So what can we expect?
7: Well, there's still going to be interest in New York, certainly. They're listing about 28 billion in shares. And it looks like this will be the next $1 trillion market cap, joining a group of maybe 14 or 15 companies. So it's rare company.
0: Absolutely. It feels like anything linked to AI is listing right now. Would that be an okay assessment?
7: Well, it is an okay. It's an accurate assessment. But it's also a sign of a market that maybe is a little toppy. When they all start going public, when all the insiders are selling, you have to ask yourself why.
0: Well, yeah. I mean, what do you think about that then? Would you be a little bit concerned about all that?
7: The only thing that gives me a little bit of hope that there's some mileage left in these stocks is that there's a nearly insatiable appetite among investors, and the big chip makers and the big AI providers show no signs of ending the arms race of spending on chips to provide that product to the public. So it's not over yet.
6: Because memory chips, they've historically been a very cyclical business. So how vulnerable is SK Hynix or any of the other chip makers if AI spending slows?
7: It's likely to remain a cyclical business, Leanna. You're absolutely right. Just that cycle hasn't turned yet. When it does turn, you watch these chip makers with price earnings multiples of 40, 50, 80, and those are going to come back. So it's the buyer beware, as it always is on Wall Street, but the party's not over yet.
6: All right, solid advice, George Conboy. Thank you so much. Now, since the United States imposed a near total fuel blockage on Cuba 6 months ago, the island's food crisis is deepening. Farmers say they're being forced to sell land at knockdown prices because they can't get enough fuel to run tractors, irrigate crops, or transport produce. In some cases, food is simply being left to rot in the fields. The shortages come as Cuba continues to struggle with prolonged power cuts and severe fuel shortages. While the government promises its biggest economic reforms in decades. So what's really driving this crisis, and can those reforms make a difference? Paul Johnson works with U.S. and Cuban businesses to improve agricultural trade and has spent more than two decades working on Cuba's food supply chains.
11: It's terrible, right? I was there in March and things were deteriorating quickly. Obviously, when you don't have any fuel coming into the country, they've only had one tanker arrived in the last 6 months. So no electricity and no fuel. So that obviously impacts everybody. When you're dependent on the grid like Cuba and most countries are, it impacts your daily life. So not only are you sitting in the dark for 22 hours a day, but bus services are suspended. People aren't going to work because it's difficult to get to work, or they get there, there's no internet connection. And then it impacts a lot. Obviously, the hospital situation's horrible, as you can imagine. On the food front, just getting food from the fields to the markets is an incredible challenge because there's a lack of fuel and diesel. In your own home, trying to store food in your refrigerator isn't going to work. A lot of people are dependent on water being pumped into the home, so you're not being able to clean your food. And it impacts everything in your daily life. There's a lot of anxiety on the ground. People are trying to wait for those few hours of electricity to come on so they can maybe cook their rice or they can make a phone call. So it's very disruptive and things are certainly deteriorating quickly.
6: Now, there's reports saying that farmers are actually trying to sell land at knockdown prices. So what does that tell you about confidence in Cuban agriculture?
11: You know, right now, Cuban agriculture, the confidence is really low. And that's for a number of reasons. One, obviously, the embargo and the impact that has on Cuban country. Another is the policies, regulations of the Cuban government that for years hasn't done enough to incentivize Cuban farm production. So what we've seen is 90% of the pork herd has been decimated. 90% of the chicken flock has been decimated. They're only producing maybe 10% of the rice that they consume nationally. So there's a real dearth of supply in food. And so Cuba finally is trying to make some changes to their policy, which I think are sincere. I think it's a step in the right direction. I think we need more. We need more from the United States to be able to match that movement so we can allow some investment in the country to actually see increased local production on the island.
6: Well, let's talk about those changes. So the Cuban government has announced 176 reforms. So that includes more space for private business and foreign investment. So you do think that that's going to help. But will it help with the crisis that we're seeing right now, or is it really a long-term solution?
11: It could be quicker, right? I mean, look, they have land, they've got sun, they've got knowledgeable farmers, they have water when there's not a drought. So they could produce. And these reforms go a long way to incentivizing farmers to do that. But I think that you're going to need the United States to be the other part of that equation to make a real difference. So we're going to need foreign direct investment, which can come from the United States. We can export food to Cuba, which we do. We did about $480 million of agricultural food exports to Cuba last year. So that helps. But we also need to see local production increase. But I don't think these reforms are enough to be able to build enough confidence, first of all, within the country and then externally to make a difference.
6: Now, Paul, you work closely with U.S. agricultural groups. So what do they make of all of this?
11: It's kind of a wait and see. There's a lot of interest, right? There's a lot of investors, a lot of farmers, a lot of groups that either they're interested in increasing agricultural exports or they're interested in increasing local production, investing in the island. So I think that could happen. I believe it will happen. For example, there's someone who the southern part of the United States grows watermelons. And then in the off season, they could do that in, say, Guatemala. You can do similar programs in Cuba, given the amount of land that they have, but we would need U.S. licensing to do that, approval from the United States government, and that's not forthcoming. So we're going to need the United States to really give investors the confidence to move into Cuba. Confidence that Cuba's changes are sincere, real, here to stay, which I believe they are, and then the United States support to actually go ahead and do it.
6: Well, what's the thinking about how much is this crisis is caused by U.S. sanctions and the fuel restrictions, and how much is it actually down to Cuba's own economic model?
11: Both, right? I mean, both sides have a lot to blame, and that's really unfortunate, because if they can come together, they can fix this food crisis, and we need to fix this food crisis. Cuba's had poor decision-making. They have not incentivized their farmers for many years. They could do more to do that. There are cooperatives in Cuba that actually have title to their own land. They're knowledgeable, like I mentioned, so they could turn this around, but they've always been stymied because of the strict regulations within the Cuban government. And then, of course, the embargo and the impact it has on investment and just movement of goods and commerce. So there's lots of blame to go around, but if we can get past that, I think we can fix it.
6: That was Paul Johnson of the United States Agriculture Coalition for Cuba and Focus Cuba talking to me about Cuba's worsening food crisis. Now, here's a question. Can Argentina keep paying its debts without going back to Wall Street? Well, right now, things are looking good. The country just made a $4.3 billion payment on its dollar bonds. Argentina has had a long history of debt crises, debt defaults and emergency support from lenders like the International Monetary Fund. And investors widely expected Javier Milei's government would have to borrow new money for international markets to pay off older debts. Instead, Argentina found other ways. But with another huge debt bill next year and elections approaching too, can it keep making those repayments? David Felba is Argentinian emerging markets analyst for Bloomberg, and he joins me now. Hello, David.
12: Hi, Liana. So Thanks for having me.
6: Thank you very much for coming on. I've tried to impress the importance of this, but, you know, can you just tell us, why does this matter for Argentina so much?
12: I think you nailed it perfectly. I think in this particular payment, which is something short of $5 billion, which is a significant sum for a country like Argentina, which usually has fragile reserve positions. It's important because markets and investors had been expecting Argentina to tap international markets pretty much since the country regained market access late last year, earlier this year. Market access in terms of the ability, once again, to issue global bonds at yields below 10%. But Milei's administration, which has been very defiant on this idea and very protective of the fiscal surplus, has so far refused to do so. And while many investors had expected that it would have no other option but to agree to these rates and eventually issue bonds to get the money, it has relied on a combination of alternative, cheaper sources to meet bond payments. So far, the strategy has proved to work in terms of it has gained funding at cheaper rates than it would have should Milei have chosen to borrow in international markets. The question, as you very well put out, is will it be able to continue to do so in the future? For the time being, this payment is important because it goes against the previous expectations, which said that it couldn't be done.
6: So what are those cheaper sources, and what's the difference between sourcing it from there and international markets?
12: At this point, it's all a matter of rates. If Argentina were to borrow at international debt markets at this point, yields would probably come in the realm of 9%, which could look pretty high for a normal country, I would say, for a developed nation, of course. But for Argentina, that's pretty much the best price you can get in almost a decade. The last time Argentina had pretty wide market access was in 2018. That's almost 10 years ago. So that's a pretty good rate for Argentina standards. However, Milei's economy minister, Luis Caputo, has been able to put together a number of sources, which include, first and foremost, issuances in the local market. There's a local dollar debt market which is forming. Argentinians do not save in the local currency, pretty much because of the history, pretty much of the whole history of inflation, currency depreciation. So basically, everyone here in this country saves in U.S. dollar. And that creates a market for both governments and corporations to borrow. at this stage, the government has relied on this local market to source as much as $4 billion this year, which pretty much covers the whole bill for July, and is planning to continue to do so in the future so it can avoid tapping international markets. The difference here is pretty much something close to 200 basis points in terms of spreads. So it's being able to borrow 2% lower rates, that's rates below 7%, than it would have in international markets. And to complement this, because in terms of another funding sources that it has sought, is bank loans. Loans provided by international banks, big banks like Santander, BBVA, among others, but which are based on a guarantee provided by multilaterals. In this particular case, we're talking about the World Bank, but Milei's economic team has been working very closely with many of the multilateral agencies so it can get guarantees in order for banks to lend at cheaper rates. So it's a combination of those two sources, which the administration has been working for several months, that so far at this stage has allowed it to get cheaper sources.
9: Yeah. So in two sentences, David, do you think that they can keep making those repayments?
12: It is an open question, honestly, and it remains to be seen. The government is playing this market shunning strategy or tactic for now, conveying a message to international markets, which is pretty much something like, we don't need you, we can do without you.
9: Well, we'll recently, wait and see. There you go. David Faliba, thank you so much. Argentinian emerging markets analyst for Bloomberg. Thank you so much. That was World Business Report.
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3: BBC News with Neil Nunes. A fire has torn through a bar in the Thai capital Bangkok, killing at least 27 people. 63 others have been injured, 22 of them critically. Visiting the scene, the Thai Prime Minister Anuttin Chanwirikon said he had heard accounts of smoke coming from a circuit breaker followed by an explosion. Nikki Schiller has more details.
4: The blaze took about half an hour to 45 minutes to get under control. And you can see from the pictures inside the charred wreckage of all the tables that were inside and the roof all burnt out. Those firefighters and rescuers entered the restaurant, finding that scene of it being completely gutted. Now, we're told by local media that a lot of the victims were found trapped inside the bar's toilets.
3: The US military has launched a fresh wave of strikes against Iran as the two sides make conflicting claims about whether the Strait of Hormuz is open. Iranian state media say explosions have been heard in parts of Peshawar and Hormuzgan provinces in the south of the country. Iran says the latest US strikes have rendered futile recent diplomatic efforts to resolve the conflict. Caroline Davis has more from Jerusalem.
5: Where does this leave the peace process? We've had escalating rhetoric in the course of the last week, escalating violence. Of course, this is the third time we've seen a strike from the US on Iran, and then retaliatory strikes back as well. Most of this, all of this is coming because of the Strait of Hormuz. And this issue is still not being resolved. So trying to find some way through on the diplomatic solution is looking incredibly difficult.
3: Officials in Bangladesh say at least 50 people are now known to have died in flooding and landslides over the past week, triggered by intense